0: the 55 KRC News Center.
1: Millions across the American South are once again under heat alerts. Dozens of record high temperatures have been broken this week, including in Miami and Oklahoma City, which have both seen triple-digit temperatures. The heat's expected to persist through the weekend as a heat dome anchored in the southwest is expanding. Reports say Iran is considering potential strikes against American military assets in Europe if the U.S. escalates the war. As James Gooderson reports, Iran's reportedly considering striking U.S. assets in Europe if President Trump escalates the war.
2: These reports initially surfaced in the Financial Times, which spoke to insiders from Iran who said that two of the possible options were a base in Bulgaria, which isn't a U.S. base but was used by U.S. forces as part of their attacks on Iran, and separately the British RAF base in Cyprus.
1: This after a 60-day deadline set in a June memo of understanding between Washington and Tehran has passed without a final agreement. President Trump says he plans to meet with North Korean leader Kim Jong-un this year. The president was asked by reporters outside the White House today about his relationship with Kim.
3: I get along with him. And you know what? The fact that I get along with him, that's a good thing, not a bad thing. And I know Kim Jong-un very well, and he's going to be fine.
1: Trump met with Kim three times during his first term. The judge in the trial of the Massachusetts mother accused of killing her three young children has dismissed the jury for the day due to unforeseen circumstances. The prosecution in that case rested earlier this week, and the defense has been calling witnesses. Lindsay Clancy's pled not guilty, claiming she suffered from postpartum psychosis when she strangled her three young children in 2023. An experimental vaccine treatment showing signs of preventing cancer from returning or spreading in a study of high-risk melanoma patients. That from the pharmaceutical giants Moderna and Merck. They say the treatments appear to extend the time before cancer returned in melanoma patients. I'm Scott Carr.
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8: I'm Brady Hopkins with your 55 KRC Tri-State News Update. The city of Fort Mitchell in Northern Kentucky is pulling the plug on its Flock camera program. Mayor Greg Polgiers says the city will immediately stop using the license plate readers after considering public concerns. The move follows Newport's decision to end its program. Meanwhile, other Northern Kentucky communities are still deciding what comes next. And in the meantime, three teenagers are now in custody for the shooting death of another teen early Tuesday morning in Clifton. 19-year-old Harry Nelson was found dead near the intersection of Brookline and Glen Mary Avenues, while a second victim later arrived at Good Samaritan Hospital with non-life-threatening injuries. 19-year-olds Kevin Couch and Matthew Napier and 18-year-old Caden Moore have all been charged with murder and aggravated robbery. I'm Brady Hopkins. The forecast is coming up next on 55 KRC, the talk station.
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13: Tonight, some scattered rain. Then it looks like heavy rain and storms overnight. As for our morning low, it'll be 67. Tomorrow, a few showers are possible early, but partly cloudy in the afternoon. A high of 81. At night, fair skies and a low to 65. I'm Chief Meteorologist Steve Raleigh. And that's your 9 first warning forecast on 55 KRC.
14: Are you tired of that cracked, dull,

0: know, for decades, Americans have been holding physical gold in retirement accounts. You know, for the longest time, it wasn't legal to own gold, and then it wasn't legal to use it in your retirement accounts. Well, now it is. Now it is. And people have been putting gold in their retirement accounts for years as a hedge against what? Inflation, massive debt, against geopolitical turmoil. Why else? Because it gains in value. That's the trajectory. But what do you really own, and how is it positioned today for those of you who've done that, who own gold and silver and platinum, whether in a retirement account or held privately in a bank or in your own vault or something? 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Gold bullion and bars or coins? 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I mean, it's very important. It's very important. 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You tell me we only have an hour left, Mr. Producer? Ooh, baby. All right. Well, we do have a lot to get to. A lot of stuff that I think will be interesting to you. Now, Harry Enten, the CNN data analyst, he says DSA candidates are winning, and not just in the northeastern blue states. I would actually differ with that. They're winning in some areas outside of the Northeast and outside of the far West, but again, in very blue areas. Now, they might say, well, they won statewide for this nomination, this real nut job, and she is, as a Democrat. Okay, well, they run against Vindman. Now, Vindman is hated by everybody in all parties, isn't he? So that's not exactly a test, Vindman. Now, I think she's running for the Senate, if I'm correct about that. But she's running against a very powerful individual who's currently the senator. So I'm not that worried about that, even though every one of these fights have to be fought. You know, like you're way behind. They must be fought that way. But we have some weak spots, apart from the DSA. Believe it or not, in Ohio, in Iowa, in Alaska, in Texas. And you and I...
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9: Strong storms continue to threaten parts of the Midwest. Tornado warnings are in effect for parts of Indiana, as thousands of residents there are still without power after ongoing storms. Flood watches are up in Indiana, Missouri, and Illinois. Many of the same areas have been dealing with ongoing flood threats all week. This as millions in the American South are sweltering. Temperatures continue to rise. Dozens of record highs have been broken this week, including in Miami and Oklahoma City, both seeing temperatures in the triple digits. That heat wave is expected to persist through the weekend as a heat dome anchored in the Southwest has expanded. A female staffer in the U.S. House has told the House Ethics Committee that Representative Jimmy Gomez sexually assaulted her, contradicting statements by Gomez.
10: The Ethics Committee recently opened an investigation into allegations of sexual misconduct against the Democratic congressman who represents downtown Los Angeles and surrounding communities. Gomez is accused of engaging in inappropriate sexual contact with a staffer, which would be a violation of House ethics rules. Gomez has admitted to making personal mistakes outside of his marriage, but claims his actions were consensual in nature and haven't violated the law or House ethics rules. The woman, who has not publicly shared her name, told the committee Gomez's actions toward her were not consensual. I'm Daniel Martindale.
9: Hawaii is facing a new tropical threat. The National Hurricane Center is tracking a new tropical disturbance east-southeast of the Hawaiian Islands that's got a high chance of developing into a tropical depression. Bad news for some residents still recovering from Hurricane Lala. Today was day three of witness testimony in the Tupac Shakur murder trial in Las Vegas. Dwayne Keffie D. Davis is accused of orchestrating his murder in 1996. Davis claimed in a 2019 book that he did orchestrate the drive-by shooting that killed the rapper, but now says that was fiction, written by a ghostwriter. Prosecutors have called more than a dozen witnesses to describe the fatal shooting and the gang hostilities that surrounded it. I'm Scott Carr.
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9: President Trump says interest rates need to come down. Speaking with reporters Wednesday, Trump said he likes Federal Reserve Chairman Kevin Warsh, but his hands are tied due to the rest of the Board of Governors, which he called political. Trump pointed to Switzerland's interest rate, saying the U.S. should not be paying more than any other country. This as new Federal Reserve meeting minutes show that officials at the Fed said they would need to raise interest rates soon unless there was more progress on slowing down inflation. Late last night, President Trump paused a planned wave of
12: of new tariffs set to hit Canadian imports at midnight.
13: He addressed the deal outside the White House Wednesday morning.
14: I think it's a very good deal for both parties. It's great for our farmers. Our farmers will no longer be held up.
13: In a social media post, Trump said he had paused the 50% duties for 3 days because the two countries have a deal pending final documentation. He offered no specifics about the agreement aside from suggesting the Keystone XL pipeline may be awoken from the grave. Prime Minister Mark Carney said progress has been made, but work remains to be done. The suspended tariffs would have affected roughly $20 billion in Canadian imports, according to the U.S. Trade Representative. I'm at Mattinson.
12: Cases of cyclosporiasis have risen to more than 15,000 confirmed cases now across the U.S. We get the latest from Sarah Lee Kessler.
15: The CDC says at least 828 people infected by cyclospora bacteria have been hospitalized and two have died. Cases have turned up in 47 states. Federal health officials continue to investigate this parasite outbreak linked to iceberg lettuce imported from Mexico. It was first identified in July among diners who ate shredded lettuce at Taco Bell restaurants.
12: The band ZZ Top says it will go back on the road in honor of their late drummer, Frank Beard, who died at his home in Texas while in hospice care Monday at the age of 77. The band announced today on their official website they'll resume the tour starting this Friday, continuing through October. I'm Scott Carr.
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22: Tonight, some scattered rain. Then it looks like heavy rain and storms overnight. As for our morning low, it'll be 67. Tomorrow, a few showers are possible early, but partly cloudy in the afternoon. A high of 81. At night, fair skies and a low to 65. I'm Chief Meteorologist Steve Raleigh, and that's your 9 First Warning Forecast on 55 KRC.
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24: 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Our number, hello, 877-381-3811, 877-381-3811. I mentioned Harry Enten, the data analyst for the

0: For nearly 3,000 years, Homer's epic poem, The Iliad, has shaped the literary and moral imagination of the West. 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
12: Strong storms are again threatening parts of the Midwest. Flood watches are up again in Indiana, Missouri, and Illinois, the same areas that have been dealing with ongoing flood threats all week. Thousands in Indiana are still without power due to the ongoing storms. Reports say the Federal Drug Enforcement Agency is joining the investigation into the death of American actress Hayden Panettiere. This after an earlier TMZ report that police are looking into whether Panettiere's death may have involved criminal conduct. Police in Greenville, South Carolina visited the home of the late actress's boyfriend, Brian Hickerson, for a welfare check days after Panettiere was found dead at a nearby Airbnb. At least one person is dead after a mid-air collision in Pennsylvania. Officials say a small plane has collided with a Pennsylvania State Police helicopter near Carlisle Airport in Cumberland County. One person on board the plane was killed while two troopers on the helicopter were injured. Authorities are investigating. I'm Scott Carr.
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14: Tonight, some scattered rain. Then it looks like heavy rain and storms overnight. As for our morning low, it'll be 67. Tomorrow, a few showers are possible early, but partly cloudy in the afternoon. A high of 81. At night, fair skies and a low to 65. I'm Chief Meteorologist Steve Raleigh, and that's your 9 First Warning Forecast on 55 KRC.
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12: President Trump says interest rates need to come down. Speaking to reporters at the White House on Wednesday, Trump said he likes Federal Reserve Chairman Kevin Warsh, but his hands are tied due to the Board of Governors, which he called political. The president said the Fed should bring down interest rates because the U.S. economy is strong and a ton of investments being made. An experimental vaccine treatment is showing signs of preventing cancer from returning or spreading in a study of high-risk melanoma patients. That's according to pharmaceutical giants Moderna and Merck. The companies haven't published the results or released the new data, saying it will be presented at an upcoming medical meeting and shared with regulators. The murder trial involving the death of Tupac Shakur continues in Las Vegas. Dwayne Davis is accused of orchestrating Shakur's murder in 1996. Among those testifying, former Death Row Records security chief Reggie Wright Jr., who denied having anything to do with the shooting. Davis has pleaded not guilty and faces a murder charge in the case. I'm Tammy Trujillo.
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14: Tonight, some scattered rain. Then it looks like heavy rain and storms overnight. As for our morning low, it'll be 67. Tomorrow, a few showers are possible early, but partly cloudy in the afternoon. A high of 81. At night, fair skies and a low to 65. I'm Chief Meteorologist Steve Rawling, and that's your 9 First Warning Forecast on 55 KRC.
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8: The national debt has surpassed $40 trillion, according to the Treasury Department. It comes earlier than analysts had expected, in part because of billions of dollars not realized after some of President Trump's tariffs were invalidated by the courts. Reports say the DEA is joining the investigation into the death of actress Hayden Panettiere. Scott Carr has more.
9: This after a TMZ report that police are looking into whether Panettiere's death may have involved criminal conduct. Police in Greenville, South Carolina, arrived at the family home of the late actress's boyfriend, Brian Hickerson, for a welfare check days after Panettiere was found dead at a nearby Airbnb. No definitive cause of death has been released by police. A 911 call indicated she was in cardiac arrest after a possible drug overdose. I'm Scott Carr.
8: And more than 15,000 psoriasis cases have now been reported in the U.S. That's according to the CDC. At least 828 people infected have been hospitalized. Two have died. I'm Mark Mayfield.
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11: Travis Laird with your 55 KRC Tri-State News Update. Vice President J.D. Vance is returning to Middletown this Friday to outline the administration's economic agenda at the historic Cleveland Cliffs Steel Mill. Vance's speech spurs a four-day traffic closure near his East Walnut Hill Cincinnati home. From Thursday afternoon to Sunday, detours are mandated along neighboring roads all weekend. Meantime, police in East Price Hill are probing the critical shooting of a young boy in the neighborhood. Witnesses report the child was throwing rocks at a residence when a man walked out and shot him in the head. A heroic Cincinnati Metro bus driver saved his life by securing her bus and performing CPR till first responders arrived. SWAT teams surrounded the home for hours before determining it was empty and entering with guns drawn to search the premises. I'm Travis Laird. The forecast is next on 55 KRC, the talk station.
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13: 55 KRC, showers and thunderstorms as we head out the door this morning. We'll see our best rain coverage through about 10. After that, mostly cloudy as we head into the afternoon. There might be a stray shower at times this afternoon, but realistically, not a lot of rain will be left. We'll end up with a high today of 80. Tomorrow, highs are in the low 80s. The sky mostly sunny to partly sunny. Humidity's still there, but not overwhelming, but it should be dry for Friday night football. That's your Knifers Morning Forecast. I'm meteorologist Jennifer Ketchmark on 55 KRC.
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0: what's going on?
1: Well, neither do our elected officials. Hey, congratulations. $40 trillion. We finally reached the mark. Boy, heading that direction north. North. More. Think we have a spending problem? Yeah. Anyhow, Brian Thomas right here. Glad to be looking up the screen here, noting that Joe Strucker is where he belongs. Joe Strucker, executive producer of the 55 KRC Morning Show. I like to give him credit all the time because, of course, without him, the show, well, wouldn't be here. Congressman Warren Davidson wouldn't be here without Joe Strucker. And, of course, his willingness to come on the program is just a delight for me. And I hope you appreciate hearing from Congressman Davidson. 7:05 is when he joins the program. We got a huge list of things to go over with Congressman Davidson this morning. And the growing issue of artificial intelligence data centers. Man, I'm telling you, that issue is really causing people to do some crazy things insofar as what they're going to vote for. It's not the only thing in the world, you know, AI. The Democrats have latched onto these data centers, and they are using it to their advantage because, of course, being business-minded people and profit-generating and tax-generating through profits, Republicans tend to be more pro-business, right? Well, Democrats don't like business. Even though they love the taxes they take from businesses to fund their socialist ideology, the data centers have become a real problem. And this Senate race here with Sherrod Brown Houston, Sherrod Brown making John Houston the face of artificial intelligence data centers. Anyway, more on that later, but Congressman Davidson maybe can chime in on that. But some of the topics he wants to talk about, the repealing the Corporate Transparency Act. That's a goal of Congressman Davidson, saying that business owners believe that the Corporate Transparency Act invades their privacy under threats of jail time and fines. Quite the civil libertarian, Congressman Davidson. What else? Privacy, FISA Section 702, big concern for all of us out here in the name of privacy and the fact that it does violate the Fourth Amendment right to be free of unreasonable searches and seizures. Congressman Davidson on the right side of that one. Big fight, the House over reform versus a clean reauthorization, because apparently the court orders remain in effect through March of 2027 on the FISA Section 702. So Congressman Davidson pushing for warrants, which is what the Constitution requires. Probable cause, issue a warrant, you suspect criminal activity, present evidence to the judge that justifies the issuance of a search warrant. Fine, we can do that. Also, the Clarity Act. We'll see if we can get all these topics in with Congressman Davidson. He suggests that the United States needs clear digital asset rules that protect self-custody, peer-to-peer transactions, and privacy. And we should not cede the lead on crypto to the Chinese Communist Party, which is the same argument that goes with artificial intelligence. Plus, the National Firearms Act is thrown out by the courts, at least in one district. Question, will the DOJ appeal that decision? Apparently, just yesterday, DOJ said, no, it's going to let it stand. So you can say, it sounds like you can say goodbye to the NFA. That will be the one that requires you to register with the federal government your purchase of a suppressor or what they call short barrel rifles, among other things. That short barrel rifle thing, historically, is such an arbitrary determination. This is like 16 or 18 inch barrel. If it's less than that, then it's considered a short barrel rifle, and you used to have to pay a $200 fine and, you know, fingerprinting and registering the serial number and all that with the federal government. Well, according to the courts, the appellate courts, which threw that out, no. The linchpin for that being upheld in the first place, the NFA, was the tax that they used to charge because the federal government does have the power of taxation. You throw the tax out, which the One Big Beautiful Bill did. There is no payment obligation, ergo, there is no longer a need to go through the registration process. So since the DOJ said it wouldn't be appealing that ruling, you can expect that ruling to be

spite of the fact that gas prices have gone up and they are still on the rise, this is obviously another issue that is dominating the political landscape as we approach November. The, of course, war with Iran is causing the prices to go up. Now, I know there's some been widely reported stories, or it's widely reported that we're actually getting some boats or ships through the Strait of Hormuz with U.S. military help. But it's returned to about half of the volume of pre-war levels. Of course, not quite enough, but they are helping to get some of the crude out. And also additional sanctions. This is kind of a strange one. But real quick on the thing, on aviation, in spite of the fact that ticket prices have gone up and aviation fuel, of course, driving that, we're on track to match a record in terms of air travel this year. So apparently people are able to absorb the additional cost. You want to fly? People are flying. Anyway, going back to this Iranian thing, I'm scratching my head over this. And my immediate reaction, headline, Trump threatens Iran with economic D-Day. And he went and elaborated on this yesterday, vowing to, well, unleash what he was calling economic D-Day on Iran. Because, of course, we've had lack of progress in dealing with the Strait of Hormuz opening and ending the war and meeting our demands. What's going on with the nuclear weapons and the nuclear program in Iran? It seems to me it's pivoted over to less about that and more about just going back to the pre-war open straits reality so we can get rid of this economic, crushing economic problem that we're facing, which exactly what he called. He said, president said it would be the most crushing economic operation ever taken against any country. And you know he's serious about that because it's all in capitals with an exclamation point. So he didn't specifically say what we are going to do in addition to the already heavy sanctions that we've levied on Tehran, but if there's something else that we can do, and I have to imagine there is since he made this announcement yesterday. United Arab Emirates, by the way, said yesterday or Tuesday that it had suspended financial and economic transactions with Iran. That's a big development because they were facilitating some of these economic transactions. So one more on our side in the ever lengthening, growing, long conflict with Iran. So what else is there to do? Let's say there are a whole bunch of different sanctions and other targets we can go after to bring more economic disaster to Iran. They're already struggling mightily, but they're used to that. Question that went through my mind immediately. Why didn't we do that first? One of the problems the Trump administration is having, and it's rubbing off on all these other races as we approach November, is the fact that he kind of turned his back on the promise that we were not going to get any more wars. You know, it's one thing if, you know, the barbarians at the gate, I've been using that phrase a lot lately, different context, but if we are facing an imminent attack, something is right there, it is on its way, or the armies are gathering, or the threat is seen and understood and realized, then yeah, you got to do what you got to do. I didn't want to start a war, but you know what? There they were. They were getting ready to attack us. I had to bomb them into submission. But you see, we're struggling with the launching of the strike, the killing of basically all of the Iranian leaders at the time with that bomb strike that started all this. We thought the decapitation of the administration was going to lead to quick success. Donald Trump went around telling everybody this war was going to be over in a moment time. It was going to be short and we were going to win. And in fact, he declared victory on several occasions. We've wiped out their military. We've wiped out their Navy. We've wiped out their Air Force. They lost. But here we are. But the start of the war was also swirled in controversy, was it not? Was there an imminent threat? I know the Iranians were working on building nuclear weapons, and I'm kind of got to pivot over, and we had this same argument and conversation about the North Koreans year after year after year. We can't let the North Koreans get a bomb. They've got them. But I don't truly believe this was an imminent threat. We've been dealing with the Iranians for 47 years. Yes, they murdered American soldiers. They blew up things. They've sponsored terrorism and all that, but it's way over there. It's not an imminent threat to the United States of America. So with that looming background, it wasn't a black and white issue. He had the authority. He should have done it. This was an existential threat. The storm was approaching. So you take that out.

0: out. And then you think, we still have economic sanctions as an option. We still have this economic D-Day that we maybe could have launched against the Iranians in advance of the military operation, the kinetic war that we launched. New things that the United States could sanction is what he said yesterday. We have new things. We have very draconian sanctions, and we'll see what happens, he said. It'll either be extremely good and oil prices will drop like a rock, or we'll continue doing exactly what we're doing, which we're currently is a battle of attrition. So, like I said, no fan of war am I. I appreciated Donald Trump's position on that up before, we launched this war against Iran. Just bothers me that maybe there were other options at our disposal that we didn't use before the bombs started dropping. But here we find ourselves. And is there a way out? And will this truly impact? Going back to people's decision-making in the voting booth in November, I mean, you're standing there considering whether you're going to vote for the Democratic Socialists of America candidate, which is really any Democrat these days, or you're going to vote for the Republican and tar and feather the Republican candidate with Donald Trump's decisions relative to the war. You're voting for a governor in the state of Ohio or a senator from Ohio or any other race out in any other state. And this is going to be the defining thing, something that Donald Trump did. You can't always connect the two. There are a lot of Republicans. Oh, look, Congressman Warren Davidson is going to be on later, who were not in favor of the bombing, absent, of course, congressional approval, some authority, some discussion along these lines, someone who could maybe raise their hand in advance and speculate and wonder, wait a second, what's going to happen to the global economy if the Strait of Hormuz is shut down as a consequence of this war? Or someone else in the current discussion could raise their hand and say, don't we have any other non-warfare options at our disposal? How about maybe launching economic D-Day against the Iranians before we do that? That's the kind of thing that, you know, maybe should have been discussed out loud in advance, perhaps. Draw your own conclusions. That's kind of the direction I'm going. Well, Congressman Davidson will chime in on that later in the program. 513-749-5500, 800-823-TALK, pound 550 on AT&T phones. Feel free to chime in yourself.
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0: Time now for the Channel 9 First Morning Weather Forecast. Got a nice day today. Well, it's morning showers. It'll be overcast today. A slight chance of rain this afternoon, going up to 80 degrees. Clear skies tonight, down to 65. Sunny tomorrow, dry and warm, 82 for the high. A few clouds overnight, 64. It's currently 69 degrees here, 55 KRC, the talk station. 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Check it out. Get Judge Anna Napolitano's opinions. He joins the program every Wednesday at 8:30, and I appreciate him being on. One of the more controversial guests, I will acknowledge. I don't think a week goes by where the judge isn't on. Someone sends me an email or an instant message or chimes in through some mechanism about how they or why they don't like Judge Anna Napolitano. Constitutional scholar he is, libertarian voice he is, and I know he's no fan of Donald Trump, but the context of his comments are truly important because he does focus on the Constitution, and he does focus on usually an ever-intrusive government who's just in, you know, you can look at the Democratic Socialists of America and you can see their platform, and it outright, it basically says everything but outright, quote, we want to throw out the United States Constitution. Although a lot of their candidates will say that out loud, but what they want by virtue of their platform requires chucking out the Constitution. Well, you know, and like the topic we're going to talk with FISA, for example, that basically throws out the Fourth Amendment of the United States Constitution. So, you know, Republicans, and not Warren Davidson, but Republicans are on the side of this as well. Well, security. Well, what about the Fourth Amendment? It says what it says. And within the context of all the problems and the issues and the concerns and criminal crimes being conducted and all that, there's still the need for a probable cause and the issuance of a warrant. That is an erosion of the Constitution. It's not an outright, we are getting rid of the Fourth Amendment, but it's a subtle undermining of it in the form of legislation. So at least he's standing firm on the Constitution, the principles behind it, and our freedoms and liberties. So controversial a little bit, but that's okay. So there it is right there, 55krc.iheart.com, along with the effing profanity topic with Jack Atherton. How about this? Why not? We have one story here, and this is typical, isn't it? Do as I say, not as I do. From each according to his ability, each according to his need, say the Marxists of the world. And yet, when the Marxist philosophies enter into and form the basis of government, the people struggle mightily. They suffer equally, right? Government dictates what you can and can't have because government's in control of all things, including the means of production. But what about the leaders? Right. They live like kings. Indeed, they do. And you can do that in New York and look at the DSA leader there. New York City DSA co-chair, a guy named Gustavo Gordillo. He happens to live in a $1.5 million, 2,400 square foot row house in Brooklyn's. It's a place called Bedford Stuyvesant neighborhood. Who can afford that? In New York City. Well, he can because his parents are paying for it. His parents described as wealthy. His dad, this is interesting. His dad moved here when the Democratic co-chair, Gustavo Gordillo, was 3 years old. Came here as an immigrant from Peru. And he founded an engineering firm, which now has branches in 10 U.S. cities. His parents own several properties in South Florida, in addition to the place where their son, co-chair of the DSA, lives. He's a successful engineer. One of his biggest clients is the telecommunications giant AT&T. So, living on mom and dad's dime. People are speculating about him because he has this anti-private property mentality. It's part of their platform. One of the comments that attributed to this guy, landlords in New York have been making 12% returns on their investment on average. Added that he doesn't believe anyone should have a constitutional right to double-digit returns on their investment. And I don't think that comment was limited to real estate investments. I don't believe anyone should have a constitutional right to profit, I think is really what he truly believes. And he happened to have earned a fine arts degree from Yale back in 2010. Hey, Joe, what kind of jobs go along with a fine arts degree? Politics? I was expecting a, do you want fries with that comment? Or do you want cinnamon on top of your latte comment? Anyway, he doesn't have to pay for it. So he has this perception, I suppose, that because mom and dad are allowing him to reside in what would arguably be the lap of luxury in a city that's so expensive as New York City, he doesn't have to pay the rent. So I guess he's projecting out to the rest of the world that, gee, if I can do it this way, everybody can. Tax the rich. That will be mom and dad. Yeah, I'm forcing them to pay for my lifestyle. I am exacting my fair share, but I've got my own source of income, and it happens to be my wealthy parents. That model must work, I guess, for everyone else in the world, Right, 527, 55 KRC Talk Station. Wait around. We've got some local stories coming up. Everybody's lining up, not just against AI, but also flock cameras. And some local stories regarding that. Maybe Tom will chime in. Either way we go, be right back.
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0: Channel 9 says we have some morning showers today. It's going to be a slight afternoon rain possibility as well. Today's high, 80 degrees. Clear skies tonight, down to 65. Tomorrow's high, 82, with mostly sunny skies. A few clouds overnight, 64. It's 69 right now. 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Oh, look, all is right with the world. 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
21: Hey, good morning, good morning. So, well, basically, we got a bunch of spoiled rotten brats who started up this whole thing. What, Karl Marx, didn't you talk about this a week or two ago?
0: Huh? You seem to be on a roll on, yeah.
21: Yeah,
0: dominating the news.
21: The guy that actually started this whole Marxism thing and was actually named after. He was a spoiled rotten brat.
0: Jack Atherton brought that up, I believe, in one of his big pictures. Yeah.
21: Yeah.
0: They had all kinds of free time, naval contemplators, philosophers, hanging out in bars, drinking beers, making stuff up, and writing it down.
21: There you go. There you go. So, I mean, the Communist Manifesto written on a bar napkin, of course. Makes sense. So, it makes sense that people who are lazy and irresponsible and don't want to take care of themselves and have everybody take care of them, they think that's the way it should be for everybody. Yeah. Somebody has to pay for all of this.
0: Yeah.
21: Okay? So somebody's got to pay for it. I mean, we're singing the same song, and we just got to see if enough people are listening. Somebody has to pay for this stuff. If you want to go make yourself a little makeshift lean-to and go out in the wilderness and live off the land, knock yourself out.
0: Yeah, you know, capitalism is a natural development of human interaction. You know, the concept of capitalism, I suppose, in the state of nature, people are just wandering around where there is no government. You know, you're on your own. And then maybe you get together and you think, all right, well, I'll tell you what, rather than me being a hunter-gatherer and providing for myself every single day, we're going to allocate that responsibility to your group of people. And we here are going to take care of fill-in-the-blank some other service needed by the community generally. You start breaking things down, and then there becomes order to society, and then you start, you know, exchanging goods, maybe on a barter, and then you move into currency, and guess what? That's how society evolves. And at some point, the society becomes successful and well-oiled machine where people are participating and interacting and gaining benefits from their labor, and then the communists show up and think, we need to take out this whole idea of currency. That guy over there has been far too successful in his endeavors on behalf of the group here. And you have to bring it down. Stuff that was built on human interaction and the exchange of goods and services and perhaps a profit motive, that's what provides even the argument that you can have communism. Because try arguing communism early on. Where are people going to live? Who built the original dwelling? Some guy on for himself. You going to take that away? I mean, it's a nightmarish mess. I mean, this whole idea that, you know, the apartment building, it's there, it's built. It was built on profit incentive. It wouldn't be there if there wasn't a profit incentive for the building in the first place.
21: Yeah. Well, yeah. I mean, the frustrating part is that how do people not understand this? And it all comes down to greed and laziness and irresponsibility. Hey, if I can get away with getting what I want without actually having to work for it and earn it, then that's great. Well, that's, you know, that you and I were raised differently.
0: It's stealing.
21: You and I know that's not. It is. It is exactly what it is. That's exactly what socialism is.
0: It is
21: stealing. They're reaching into your pocket. They're going to your paycheck, and they're saying, "No, we're taking this part. We're taking this." And then every year they come back for more. Every year there's a new tax levy. Every year there's a new.
0: Because
21: whatever, and they want to get this.
0: Because every year, and the problems of the world never go away ever, but every year there's a new problem that needs to be solved. And, of course, we can justify stealing from you because, gosh darn it, we've got to address this broader societal problem. It's like we can justify stealing your information in violation of the Fourth Amendment because, oh, well, we've got a security problem or a crime problem. That stuff's never going to go away. We've always been dealing with crime, but we enjoy the Fourth Amendment here in this country. We also enjoy the right of private property and private ownership. And the I would argue we should deserve the right to the freedom to deal with and spend our money that we earned rather than having a government come in and rapaciously take as much as they deem necessary. That's stealing, legal stealing.
21: Well, the problem is that all this stuff costs money. Everybody that's involved in this wants something. They need money for something, and
0: right,
21: there's never enough money. It runs out. It's like we said, you said multiple times, said sooner or later you run out of other people's money. Is that Margaret Thatcher?
0: Margaret Thatcher.
21: Somebody has to, you have to allow part of society to be productive and create wealth. Otherwise, you're doomed. It's not going to work.
0: And
21: the socialism thing does not work. Period. End of discussion. Don't vote Democrat. Have a great day.
0: Yes. You have to allow part of society to be productive and create wealth. The incentive for that is that those people who are capable of doing that, and God bless each and every one of them for giving me a job over my entire lifetime, they have to have an incentive to do it. Socialists and communists, that incentive is profit. God bless America. 536 at 55 KRC, the talk station. Be right back.
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0: Oh, Just Trucker cracks me up. Anyway, today we got a 10 and 9 weather forecast. Says we got some rain this morning and maybe in this afternoon as well. It's going to be overcast all day with a high of 80. Clear skies tonight, dry and 65. Tomorrow, mostly sunny day, dry and warm with a high of 82. Overnight, down to 64 with just a few clouds. Currently, it's 69 degrees and it is time for our first traffic report.
4: 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Highway traffic doing okay, even with some heavy rain this morning. Northbound 75 and southbound 75. I'm seeing no major time delays. Traffic on the Reagan Highway, that's doing fine. Same for 71. Chuck Ingram, 55 KRC, the talk station.
0: 541, 55 KRCD Talk Station, and happy Friday Eve. Hey, Richard, you're right. Just kidding. I got an email for Richard regarding the Democratic Socialists of America, who's living, thanks to his parents, very comfortably in New York City while espousing the end of property rights. He has a degree in fine arts from Yale, as is reported, which I read. Richard says, degree in fine arts? Because I asked out loud, what do you do with that? Because I have made this argument many times. You're going to go to college and spend $100, $200, $300, $400, however many hundreds of thousands of dollars or even tens of thousands of dollars to get a degree. You should go in there and get one that has a paying job at the outside based on the degree. I would argue, and I know Salaby's might hire you, although there aren't any job openings. There's like three places maybe. Docents usually work for free in art museums. So it's a hobby degree. And I will be self-critical. I loved politics. I got a degree in political science. That was pretty much a hobby degree because even then I didn't know what I was going to use it for, except that I did anticipate it was going to go to law school, not knowing if I could get in. Fortunately, I did. But degree in fine arts, Richard writes, he could be a house painter. Wait, that actually requires work. What was I thinking? Nice job, Richard. Let's go to the phone and see what Bobby's got before we get into the stack of stupid. Bobby, good morning and happy Friday Eve to you.
5: Good morning to you, my friend. Faith Flag family, and it's Handicap Thursday.
0: It is, isn't it? Okay, the over and under on the number of violent crimes in the greater Cincinnati area between now and Sunday at midnight.
5: 6.5.
0: You're one less than last week. 6.5. Are things improving?
5: Well, no, they're not improving at all. We're just trying to be more gracious.
0: All right. And if you were a betting man going to the poly market with a 6.5 over and under, which direction are you going to go, Bobby?
5: Over.
0: I could have guessed that, my friend. Stay frosty.
5: Unfortunately.
0: Stay frosty.
5: Unfortunately.
0: Always good to hear from you, Bobby. Take care of yourself. Over to the stack of stupid. Okay, yesterday, for those who remember the story, wasn't it yesterday with the bottle of wine, Joe? It was. You know what's coming if you remember that story. We go to, of course, of all states, Florida.
6: Phrasing.
0: Florida, where Monique Love Turnbull, she's 31 and from Miami, was arrested after the Martin County Sheriff's Office deputies alleged that she showed up at a senior citizen's home pretending to work for the alleged victim's bank. This woman told the victim that the victim's account had been compromised and then tried to get the debit card and personal information. Victim was suspicious and fortunately did contact law enforcement. While deputies investigated, they received another call identifying this Turnbull woman as a possible suspect in a similar case. So deputies looked for her, they found her and arrested her on fraud charges during a traffic stop. She faces charge of scheme to fraud, felony use of a two-way communication device, fraudulent use of a credit card without consent, involving a victim 60 and older. So multiple charges are filed against her. Interesting twist in why it's in the stack is stupid. Authorities say Turnbull entered the prison with $3,200 in cash in her vagina.
6: What?
0: Right next to that bottle of wine from yesterday, Joe. And here's a disturbing comment from the sheriff. Quote, "It's not clear who the money was taken from, but for now, it's accounted for and sealed in evidence. Keep in mind, at some point, the cash will be back in public circulation." Which reminds me of a story of one of my dad's best. Yeah, one of my dad's best friends is a physician, or was a physician, God rest his soul. And he, I guess, did volunteer work and did physicals for, in this particular case, women who signed up for service in the American military. During the physical, as the story was relayed to me, the good doctor friend of my father's found in the same location a roll of $20 bills. Safe space, I guess. 5:45 right now, 55 KRCD Talk Station. We'll get you another stack of stupid, which don't involve things like that, after these brief words.
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0: Channel 9 first round weather forecast. Got a little rain this morning, showers, maybe some rain this afternoon as well. We'll see a high of 80 degrees, according to 9. Overnight, it's going to be clear, 65 below, sunny skies tomorrow, dry in 82. And then Friday night's going to be a few clouds, dropping to 64. 67 now, it's traffic time.
4: 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Highway traffic doing okay, even with some heavy rain this morning. Northbound 75 and southbound 75. I'm seeing no major time delays. Traffic on the Reagan Highway, that's doing fine. Same for 71. Chuck Ingram, 55 KRC, the talk station.
0: 5:49 at 55 KRC, the talk station. Happy Thursday. Looking for, so forward to Congressman Warren Davidson returning to the program. Otherwise, back to the stack of stupid, where we'll go to Wisconsin. where a man is now behind bars after a hostage situation. It occurred at a Meijer store. Anthony Lehman, he's 21. He's now accused of one count of reckless injury in the first degree, false imprisonment, making terrorist threats, and three counts of second degree, recklessly endangering safety. And he is the one that called 911 July 30th, about 6 p.m.
1: What?
0: During the call, he told a dispatcher that he had a hostage in the men's room of the superstore, demanding to speak with a hostage negotiator. One point says he was heard telling the 59-year-old hostage that he would get seriously hurt, his words, if he didn't put his feet flat down to the ground. After that, he allegedly told the hostage to look straight ahead and down. Later on, Lehman told the dispatcher that he had what is it? He described as a dead man's switch, which is described as a mechanism that triggers when the person holding it becomes incapacitated. In other words, if you drop the thing, it's going to blow up, that kind of thing. You've seen it in movies all the time. And he also demanded to speak with multiple hypnotists.
1: Drugs are bad.
0: I'm thinking so, Joe. Call went on. He was heard repeatedly threatening the older man. Complaint alleges that Lehman also warned law enforcement that the situation, in his words, would go south real F-burning fast. Jack Atherton, good morning. Responding officers entered the men's room where the hostage, if they went into the men's room where the hostage situation was going on. It's reported at one point a specialist took over the line when Lehman reiterated his demand for multiple hypnotists. Specialist then asked the defendant about his past with hypnotists and as well his medications, if any. Eventually, he produced a bottle of glue, ordering the hostage to glue his own hands to the floor.
1: What?
0: The hostage refused and ultimately was held at knife point by this loon. Soon, though, the hostage told police that he sensed an opportunity while the guy was on the 911 call, so he used his belt and buckle, started to fight back. As the man's belt buckle was swinging around in the air, Lehman left the men's room, so the hostage then actually started chasing after Lehman because he felt that somebody else might get hurt. Lehman ran through the store. He was toting two knives at the time, according to police. Customers were screaming as he ran around in the store. Now, former hostage shouted out for folks to be careful of him because he noted that he was armed. In the ensuing confrontation, three shots were fired and Lehman then fell to the ground. The hostage noticed the sharp pain in his hand at the time and later told police it turned out his thumb had been accidentally shot off. Defendant critically injured, taken to the hospital there unsolicited. He asked the detective if he was on the news and what happened to the guy that was chasing me. Next day, a member of the hospital psychiatry staff spoke with him, and then police. Lehman allegedly said he intended to use the man for leverage, but did not elaborate on what that meant.
2: The aristocrat.
0: Yeah, I think so. Hypnotist. The juggalos are still around, Joe?
12: Idiots doing idiot things because they're idiots.
0: Headline, man arrested, suspected of planning to distribute drugs at gathering of the juggalos in Camden County. Well, no kidding. Isn't that what goes on at those concerts? I don't need to dive into that one. What kind of parent are you? We go to Columbia, South Carolina. You draw your own conclusions on this woman. Who has been arrested because her six-year-old was found with a loaded gun on a school bus. Richland County Sheriff's Department said a resource officer at the J.P. Thomas Elementary School was called around 7:30 in the morning after it was discovered that the child had a loaded gun in the bus. Gun, of course, taken away from the child. Deputies then arrested the kid's mom, 35-year-old DeStar Hall. Deputies of the sheriff's department said it was found that the gun was not properly secured in the home, which is how it ended up in the kid's hands. Gun later identified it as an AR pistol, 5.56, loaded. Hall arrested, charged with unlawful conduct toward a child. A six-year-old with an AR pistol.
2: What the hell?
0: How about that? That is not a criticism of the AR pistol. You know, a lot of people own them. I have no problem with them whatsoever, but like to point out, mine are properly secured. Austin man's been arrested after critically injuring a 79-year-old man in what was described as an unprovoked and random hatchet attack at a Home Depot.
1: What?
0: 41-year-old John Doyle Bauer, charged with second-degree felony aggravated assault with a deadly weapon. Police say about 5 p.m. on Friday, August 14th, they showed up at the Home Depot. Police had learned that a man had attacked another inside the store. Hood of Police described a large amount of blood on the floor right in front of the customer service area. 79-year-old victim taken to the hospital with injuries both his arms and head. Affidavit says the suspect, identified police as Bauer, fled the scene in his Toyota. They found no known association between Bauer and the victim, leading police to believe it was a completely unprovoked random attack. They, of course, have surveillance video from the Home Depot showing Bauer entering the parking lot in his Toyota, waiting there for a while. Victim showed up in a gray SUV, walked into the store. Bauer then seen walking towards the victim, following him around into the store, watching him before picking up a hatchet from the store rack and approaching the victim in customer service, where he attacked this guy. Going back to Bobby's comment, am I in a ensuing comment? Stay frosty. Keep your eyes peeled. Have a sense of awareness about your environment. There are, as I think everybody knows, a lot of crazy people in the world. 556, 55 KRC, the talk station. Plenty to talk about. What's your feeling on AI, data centers? This is a huge issue, and it is widely impactful of the Houston Brown race here in the state of Ohio, and I'm sure it's going to have an impact on the gubernatorial race as well. We have Vivek Ramaswamy showing up at 8:05 on that race and maybe get a comment or two about that. But this is a real challenge out there as we fast approach November. AI. Talk about a little bit about that. Got a whole lot more coming up. I hope you can stick around.
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6: President Trump says the U.S. is conducting a crushing economic operation against Iran. He made the declaration in a Wednesday Truth Social post, saying Iran had failed to take the opportunity to make a deal. It would now face what he called economic warfare and isolation on an unprecedented scale. Prince Harry and Meghan Markle are reportedly moving back to the U.K. as early as this month. Tammy Trujillo fills us in.
7: The reports say their children are set to start school in the UK in September. The move comes not long after Buckingham Palace confirmed the couple reunited their children with their grandfather, King Charles, and Queen Camilla after 4 years apart. The family's been living in Montecito, California since 2020, saying they wanted to step away from their royal roles. The move to California came around the same time a reported family rift developed after the couple told Oprah Winfrey in an interview about problems in their relationships with other royals. I'm Tammy Trujillo.
6: And according to the Treasury Department, the national debt has surpassed $40 trillion. I'm Mark Mayfield.
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5: I'm Travis Laird with your 55 KRC Tri-State News Update. The family of 19-year-old Amir Jordan has filed a wrongful death lawsuit against Cincinnati. Complaints accuse emergency dispatchers of erroneously code red categorizing a 911 call and failing to dial back, requiring officers to slow for nearly 5 minutes after the caller admitted the incident was an accident. The speeding city police cruiser hit and killed Jordan as he crossed a Spring Grove Village roadway. His attorney charges that emergency leadership concealed deficiencies to escape accountability. Meantime, Vice President J.D. Vance visits his hometown of Middletown on Friday, accompanied by Energy Secretary Chris Wright to address the Trump administration's economic reforms at the Cleveland Cliffs Mill. The regional Cummings spurs extensive four-day road closures around his private East Walnut Hills residence from Thursday afternoon until Sunday. Commuters confront radical detours all weekend long. I'm Travis Laird. The forecast is next on 55 KRC, the talk station.
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30: Showers
0: and thunderstorms as we head out the door this morning. We'll see our best rain coverage through about 10. After that, mostly cloudy as we head into the afternoon. There might be a stray shower at times this afternoon, but realistically, not a lot of rain will be left. We'll end up with a high today of 80. Tomorrow, highs are in the low 80s. The sky mostly sunny to partly sunny. Humidity's still there, but not overwhelming, but it should be dry for Friday night football. And that's tonight's morning forecast. I'm meteorologist Jennifer Ketchmark on 55 KRC.
1: 67 degrees now. 55 KRC Talk Station. Chuck, what's going on with traffic?
2: 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Highway traffic is in pretty good shape with one exception. Getting reports of a wreck westbound 275 on the ramp from Dixie Highway in Northern Kentucky. That ramp from Dixie is blocked off. Chuck Ingram, 55 KRC, the talk station.
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1: 6:06 here, 55 KRC, the talk station. Happy Thursday, Brian Thomas here. If you'd like to talk, feel free to call 513-749-5500, 800-823-TALK. Entertaining comments on artificial intelligence is becoming a dominant issue, most notably here in the state of Ohio, so much so that the National Republican Senatorial Committee issued a memo with regard to the Sherrod Brown-John Husted race in connection with artificial intelligence becoming a real problem. First off, though, 1 hour from now, maybe he'll chime in on that. He's got a whole lot of things he would like to talk with you and me about. Congressman Warren Davidson. We'll talk about the Corporate Transparency Act. We'll talk about fraud, waste, and abuse. We'll talk about FISA and the renewal of FISA. Maybe get an opportunity to chime in on the Clarity Act, which involves cryptocurrency. And finally, Second Amendment rights further enshrined when the appellate court threw out the NFA, the National Firearms Act, at least in one district, and that is a growing thing. Department of Justice not going to appeal it, so you, my friends out there that are interested in purchasing a suppressor, short barrel rifle, you'll be able to do it without having to let the federal government know. Or, well, previously you used to have to pay to exercise your Second Amendment right by giving federal government $200. So that no longer applies, and out went the NFA with that ruling. Yay. Good development on that. Plus, iHeartMedia aviation expert Jay Ratliff coming up at 8:30. Got some cool things to talk about with Jay, which is always the case. So what are we dealing with here? Oh, Vivek Ramaswamy, just parenthetically, 8:05, gubernatorial candidate Ramaswamy, who I'm all about. We'll get an update on how the campaign's going, his thoughts about fraud, waste, and abuse, and pray to God that that will be a great thing for him to go after. Just breaks my heart that we don't care, that our elected officials do not give a whit about having some measure of fiduciary obligation with regard to the money they take from our paychecks. They don't care a whit. We'll also maybe dive into the AI data center controversy with him. This is becoming a Democrat advantage issue. And it's easy when you can gin up fear over artificial intelligence. And there's a couple of components of this, and the water use, the noise issue, the unsightly reality of a data center, which is no different than an Amazon facility. Just they are giant factories with no windows. But power use is really one of the biggest problems. Check your Duke bill lately. Is it going up or down? Right. How are they going to cover the cost of that without passing along all these expenses to you and me? Serious concerns and legitimate ones. But if you could address those problems ahead of time, if you can assure the residents of any given neighborhood or jurisdiction, which would get some serious tax advantages. Now, I know these places do not employ a whole bunch of people, although they do create jobs. Those buildings and the systems inside must be maintained. Artificial intelligence can't, fix itself. Thankfully, there are always going to be people in the trades who will be employed because AI can't do everything. So you get some job benefit. You, of course, get the tax revenue that's generated by the data center. They're going to be taxed at whatever rate they're taxed on. But if you can solve the energy problems, the water usage problem, and the sound problems all up front, I'm worried about water. We've got that solved. The AI facility will not take much, really, if any, water. It's a closed-loop system we are building here, and they have those now. Like the radiator in your car, you don't need to consume a lot of water or really any much at all. So no water problems. Look, a golf course over there in your neighborhood, your community. They're using up 300,000 gallons a day to water the golf course. You haven't been screaming about that. Okay, water issue addressed. We will buffer it. There will be so much insulation that you will not even hear any noise coming from the data center. Problem solved. And then the ever-present largest issue, energy generation. We can force the energy or the AI companies to cover the cost so that you personally, residents in the neighborhood, will not see a dollar increase on your energy bill other than the, generally speaking, problems of the cost of energy that are widespread, like the price of oil going up, the energy production price going up, whatever is causing the prices. That's going to be a natural occurring phenomenon, which we're all dealing with right now. But insofar as adding AI to your neighborhood, you are not going to see a dime on your bill to cover the cost of that. So there, that problem has been addressed. However we deal with it. So what other concerns do you have?

those jobs are going to be gone. And it's not easy. It's not difficult to extrapolate moving forward how many jobs are maybe at risk because of AI. So, yeah, that's a legitimate concern and fear. And I agree with that fear. Also, the risks that AI has, generally speaking, you know, these sort of Hollywood movie catastrophe things like the Terminator. And we've got widespread reports out there that, you know, AI has broken free from its own restrictions imposed upon them by the creators of AI, that the AI program itself went in and out of its parameters and hacked into a private company to get information to solve the problem that was asked to do within the parameters that were assigned. It's broken free. Oh, my God. Also, that AI is capable of providing you, yes, you, layperson, you don't know how to build a dirty bomb. You don't know how to aerosolize, say, sarin gas or something. Just ask AI and it'll give you all that information and a whole lot more. That's frightening. Amen. I don't want that out there. But amid all these swirling concerns about what it can do and the job losses it might, is it going anywhere? Are these artificial? If you say no to the AI facility in your neighborhood because of those concerns, is it going away? No. Other countries are involved in this pursuit as well. We know the Chinese Communist Party is big into artificial intelligence and wants to be the global leader in it and doing all those nefarious things on top of everything else. Who do you want in control of that? You can't run away from it. So when someone's trying to gin up fears for you and trying to win over your vote as you run into November, you may look at the Republican Party as being the party in favor of advancing AI and AI data centers. I don't know that the Republican Party has anything to do with advancing artificial intelligence, generally speaking. I think if you ask any single one of them, like if you could have in your ideal world, would we even have AI? Maybe most of them, like me, would say, no, I think we're a better place without it. I'm not a Luddite, but given the downside risks of it, I would rather a world without it. We don't have that option. We don't have it. So you can just throw that one out the window. What are you left with? The concrete issues that can be addressed in advance. And this is, I suppose, where the Republicans have to come in, and a lot of them are. They're stepping up saying, no, we will not allow this to move forward absent the artificial intelligence companies themselves paying for insulation to keep the noise down, paying for their own electricity, or even generating their own. Ensuring that the neighborhood's water usage will not be compromised in any way, shape, or form. Up front, got all those problems solved, so what's left for you to complain about? Tax revenue? No, we like tax revenue. Schools like it. Wonder where the teachers' unions are insofar as the revenue generated from the artificial intelligence facilities. Jobs? Yeah, there are not a whole lot, but there will be some. We usually are advocating for jobs here in our community. So, other than that, you have the unsightly facility itself to complain about. And I would believe, you know, I'm sure on the anti-AI side of the ledger are all the global warming folks for whatever reason. Yeah, we got, right? You can see that coalition forming. All the leftists are over there anyway. What about the windmills? I think those are unsightly. What about fields of solar panels? What is more unsightly? It's a subjective conclusion you got to reach. A huge sea of windmills that you can see from miles away, dotting the otherwise unspoiled, beautiful farmland like in Indiana. Massive fields of solar panels, bigger than any AI data center in order to generate the electricity they claim that it's going to generate. What's the difference? What's better? I know they do different things. One creates power, one uses power. But if you're just going to boil it down to the last thing you have to complain about, which you can't really deal with unless they build them underground, the unsightly box store or giant Amazon-like facility that is the data center, you can probably deal with that as well. But, you know, look around you. There are a lot of quote-unquote unsightly things that actually do really good things for community. 616 right now, 55 KRC, the talk station. 513-749-5500, 800-823-TALK, pound 550 on AT&T phones. 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Patio, rather. I should probably more state it as a patio. Concrete patio. My daughter and Eric have one in their place, and it looks beautiful. It didn't previously because that was

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0: Channel 9 weather forecast. Got showers this morning and maybe some rain this afternoon as well. Today's high 80 with clouds. Clear skies tonight, dry and 65. Tomorrow, sunny day, dry and 82. A few clouds overnight, 64. I'm looking at 67 degrees. It is time for Chuck with a traffic update.
8: 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Wrecks clear off of Dixie Highway's ramp to westbound 275. The ramp open again. The rain continues heavy in some spots, and northbound 75 slowing down a bit approaching the Brent Spence. 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
0: At 621, 55 KRC, the talk station. Yeah, further on the AI thing, yeah, this has become such an issue here in Ohio, as I said, with the Houston Brown race. The Senate, National Republican Senatorial Committee, which is the Senate GOP's campaign committee, issued a memo. I believe it was first obtained by ABC News. Regardless, it came out yesterday talking about the race. According to their own internal private polling, you and I don't get access to that, and I know how we feel about polls, but like to think that maybe internal polling is a little bit more accurate than what you and I get fed to in the mainstream media, but whatever. But their polling is raising alarm bells. They've got Brown and Houston in a dead heat. And remember, it's a Republican state. It's a rather red state, like double-digit red in the last several races. So this shouldn't be a challenge for John Houston, but it currently is. According to the memo, Ohio is one of the leaders in building these AI factories. We do have a lot. Brown, Sherrod Brown, has made his opposition to them the centerpiece of his campaign against Houston. Brown using it because it works. More than any other thing in this race, data centers are the anchor hanging around Husted's neck. If he loses and data centers get the blame, politicians across the country will take notice, and they will not go near the next one. Meaning the wave of the future would be there would be no data centers, I presume. And Brown is suggesting Husted's responsible for all the data centers in Ohio already. There was a tax exemption for data centers that was signed into law by DeWine, but he paused that. Husted introduced in the Senate, here's where he's trying to get ahead of this controversy and say, no, I'm here to protect you. A new proposal, and this goes to the major concerns people are articulating, requiring states to set up new standards to make sure the data centers pay for their own power generation and the cost of new transmission or infrastructure, and ensuring that it's not making your cost passed down to you. There you go. Look, I'm here to protect you. You will not feel the impact. That's what the legislation's supposed to do. Don't hold your breath waiting for it to get passed. But at least he's in front of the effort on that. And it's having an impact elsewhere. Again, needing to get ahead of this, Pennsylvania Governor Josh Shapiro, who is a Democrat, had, past tense, like so many other politicians before data centers became toxic, welcomed them, calling it an economic boom, boasting last year that Amazon's plan to build a $20 billion AI infrastructure in Pennsylvania was the, quote, largest private sector investment in the history of Pennsylvania. Look, business and industry coming to Pennsylvania. Here, look at me. I'm so happy about it. Not anymore. It was just this Tuesday. Shapiro signed an executive order imposing stringent new requirements for data center developers along the lines of what John Husted's trying to do on a Senate level in D.C. So there it is. The concerns can be addressed up front. What do you have left? Protest over what AI can do. And that, again, is the one that's not going anywhere. No politician of any stripe, Republican or Democrat, can stop that from moving forward. Again, just becomes a question of who's in charge and who's in control of what happens and what going forward happens to mean in this world. 625 55 KRC, the talk station. Feel free to chime in. 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
10: Republicans, for the first time I can remember in my lifetime, actually have a war chest of over $800 million. It's nearly $1 billion to spend on the midterms. Establishment Dems, I keep reading article after article, they're not giving to these lunatics. You know, those people that are cowardly and gutless and won't publicly criticize the people that have hijacked their party, that now dominate their party. Again, since 2019, 250 elected DSA members. There's going to be over 40, maybe close to 50 when all said and done this year. They're not donating, and I understand they're not even buying the ad time now, which means they may not even have the availability to buy ad time. Republicans are set. They're ready to roll.
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10: Now, we all see the rise of anti-Semitism worldwide. 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
0: Here it is, Channel 9 First Warning Weather Forecast. Some rain this morning and maybe rain this afternoon. 80 for the high, which is clouds. Overnight, clear, dry, 65. Sunny day tomorrow, dry and 82. A few clouds overnight with a low of 64. Currently 67 degrees, and it's time for traffic.
8: 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Wrecks clear off of Dixie Highway's ramp to westbound 275. The ramp open again. The rain continues heavy in some spots. The northbound 75 slowing down a bit approaching the Brent's Fence. Chuck Ingram, 55 KRC, the talk station.
0: 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Get yourself a copy of the book. It's an interesting book I talked to the author about yesterday, and that's Todd Starnes' book, The Golden Age, How Trump Saved America, basically. And some good stuff, including the chapter Gals of Girth, which caused me to bust out laughing when I was talking to Todd's about it. It's like he presents the chapter as if he was a sort of a marital counselor to the large leftist, I presume, blue-haired women of the world, and helping them in their efforts to find a man. So just conceptually, that sounded great. Just one more reason to get a copy of his book, which you can easily do at 55krc.iheart.com. Over to the phones we go. Got some local stories, but Corey's on the line. Hey, Corey, welcome back. Happy Friday Eve.
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0: Welcome.
11: I'm working next to you where they're building another data center. But anyway, speaking of the data centers, do you think it's a coincidence where of the number of coal-fired power plants that have been closed, and now all of a sudden the rush of the demand of electricity? Mm-hmm. I don't think it's a coincidence. I think it's all done on purpose to push us towards, you know, the next thing. In 2010, there was roughly 800 power plants in the United States. Today, there's only roughly 200. So three-quarters of all the power plants have been closed since 2010. Since 2010. But I don't think it's a coincidence. Everybody knew AI data was coming, and they've been talking about it for a long, long time, and along with electric cars and everything. And I just find it very, very odd how hard the green agenda was.
0: Well, it is a leftist agenda. You know, capitalism bad. Capitalism is, it creates consumers. We consume too much. I've been talking about this for years and years. I think the whole point about it is to drive down consumption. You know, the easiest way to do that is make the cost of producing literally anything or consuming literally anything, which is predicated on the available electricity, make it more expensive, more costly. I mean, you certainly can't engage in business and industry during a brownout. And of course, it's the more money they take from you. And this is another nefarious thing. And of course, you can make an argument that this is intentional or coordinated, but everywhere you turn, more and more of your disposable income is being eroded. Wow. Look at the cost of ownership of a home. Look at the cost of rent driven through the roof. COVID, why? But there's a reason why. Yeah. But the fact that we have less money in our pockets because rent has gone up so high. Electricity has gone through the roof, whittling away even more. The cost of food has gone through the roof. The value of the dollar has been eroded thanks to the federal spending and the printing press running constantly, eroding your buying power. So, you know, consumption, I think, is what's driving all this. Remember, we are the giant outlier. Our economy is massive compared to the rest of the world. All of that massive economy, it's from taxes generated on wealth, we're a consumer-driven economy. All of the wealth that we have is driven by consumption. How are we going to stop this pesky consumption? Well, let's just make it impossible to generate goods and services with the electricity price. Whether or not it's intentional, it certainly is real, is it not? Over to local stories, you know, everybody's complaining about data centers. The growing opposition to flock cameras is literally everywhere, and it's also been described as a bipartisan thing. People don't like the surveillance state that they create, and I get that all day long. Protesters outside Hamilton City Hall yesterday demanding the leaders remove flock license plate readers there. A lot of protesters saying, hey, we have privacy concerns. We're concerned about our Fourth Amendment rights, free of unreasonable searches and seizures. Concerns expressed about police abuse of the technology. I wonder where my girlfriend is. I wonder what my wife is doing, said some police officer that has access to Flock data, which is stored there. Flock came out the other day and said, no, we're not going to keep it for very long. We used to keep it all. We're only 30 days. Protesters say, listen, any time, any amount of data you keep for any moment in time is unacceptable. So that's not a solution to the problem, say the protesters. Over to Oxford City Council, they voted to end the collaboration with Flock just the other day. 6-1 vote yesterday. Get them out of the community. Dave Hatter, Mayor he's Fort Thomas, isn't he, Joe? Fort Wright, that's right, Fort Wright. Well, he says, no, Flock cameras are never coming to Fort Wright. Fort Mitchell ended its collaboration with Flock Group just Tuesday of this week after strong residential opposition. Fort Mitchell, the second Northern Kentucky city to do it. Newport, first in line to get rid of the Flock cameras. So growing opposition more and more every day. But, you know, and that's fine. I get where it's coming from, but I'll go back to the comment I made the other day when I found out Amazon is now going to be bringing drone delivery to 500 cities. There's going to be filled with the damn things. And you know, every single one of them has a camera on it. What are they? Are they going to be storing data in the drone delivery cameras? Are they going to have that data accessible to police officers who show up with a subpoena or a search warrant to get the data from Amazon down the road? You know that's going to happen. And there will be literally thousands of those things flying around. Can you imagine every city, every township across this great land with drones from Amazon flying around? Then add on to that equation, drones from Walmart and drones from every other business that normally would sell a good to you if you showed up or would send it through the Postal Service or UPS. They'll get a drone too. I'm just imagining what the world's going to look like when you walk outside and you look up and the just sky is buzzing around with all those damn things. That's not a pretty picture. From my perspective, maybe you look forward to a world like that. 636, 55 KRC, the talk station. Yeah, folks calling the tree hell surgeon of late. Got a call from Gregory Lester just last night talking about some phone calls. His phone's ringing off the hook because of all the storm damage. We got those bad storms coming through, sustained winds of 70 miles per hour. I think they even called it kind of like a hurricane. Well, with that comes damage to trees. Welcome to the Thomas backyard where we had significant damage. I mentioned our maple tree. Large boughs ripped off of that thing and substantial in size. 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
0: Channel 9's got a little rain this morning. They also say we're going to have a slight chance of afternoon rain. 80 for the high today. Clear skies tonight down to 65. Sunny and dry tomorrow, 82 with an overnight low of 64. Just a few clouds. It's 67 right now. It's time for traffic.
8: 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Northbound 75, you can add an extra 5 to 10 minutes getting into downtown. Getting heavier coming across the bridge thanks to an accident reported near the 6th Street Viaduct. Southbound 75 still in pretty good shape at the lateral. Chuck Ingram, 55 KRC, the talk station.
0: 640, 55 KRC, the talk station. Happy Thursday. Yeah, further to my point on consumption and, you know, what else has gone up and it costs a lot more and has reduced your disposable income? Right, the price of gasoline. Yeah. Evil orange man, right? He's the problem. And so you can say, well, if Donald Trump hadn't launched the war, the Strait of Hormuz would be closed. Now, hold on, Todd and John. I'm going to take your call. I just got to get this out of my system because on the heels of my comments in the last segment. But evil orange man, if he hadn't, you know, launched this damn war against the Iranians, the price of gasoline will be $15, $20, $30, a dollar less, whatever. It was lower before the war started, and now we know there's a reason why it's expensive. The war. Price of gas, $4.08 as of yesterday, up 5 cents over a week. Diesel's a lot worse, up 4 cents, $5.50 a gallon, up 15 cents. Yeah, but what did the Democrats offer you earlier, right? The price of gasoline will necessarily increase. The green world carbon reduction effort with the Green New Deal forcing the price of gasoline up. That's what they wanted. It was a matter of policy for the price of gas to go up. Now they're taking refuge behind Donald Trump causing the price of gas to go up because of the war and talking about how, well, you just elect us, we're going to make the price of gasoline go down. Well, what happened to the Green New Deal and getting rid of carbon, you morons? You want this. But it's to their political advantage to pretend like they don't now, isn't it? Todd, welcome to the morning show. Thanks for indulging me there while I got that out of my system. Good to hear from you today.
15: I don't apologize. I enjoy the spleen vent.
0: Thanks, man.
15: You know, people were complaining about the potential noise from a data center. What do you think it's going to sound like when you have thousands of these weed eaters flying around delivering packages?
0: I'm with you, Todd. All day. Have you ever heard one that's silent? Because every drone that I've ever been around, you know, it's they're pretty damn loud. I made an analogy to the little Cox airplanes that I had when I was a kid. Those little gasoline-powered engines that were single-cylinder, and they'd just scream, "Wee!" You know, and I thought they were cool, but they made a hell of a lot of noise. But that's kind of what they sound like.
15: And even the electric ones, the rotors make noise.
0: Oh, yeah.
15: Around
0: yeah.
15: The big ones that are capable of delivering packages, and those make a lot of noise.
0: Yeah, I wasn't suggesting that most of the drones out there were gasoline. It's just that the noise they make sounds just like, to me, the noise that the Cox gasoline airplanes used to make when I was a kid. But it's a lot of noise. I think that's what it boils down to.
15: So, well, and then the other thing is people get excited when they get, you know, the Amazon facility and all the jobs it creates. Well, what's the difference in the noise of a data center and the noise of all the trucks and traffic going in and out of these warehouses?
0: None. Actually, if you want to just think about truck noises, of course, the Amazon facilities are going to make a hell of a lot more noise because I doubt there are going to be a whole lot of semi-tractor trailer trucks regularly going out in and out of data centers.
15: Yeah, and I live by the biggest Amazon facility, so I know what it sounds like.
0: Yep. But that's okay. Right, Todd?
15: Yes. It brings money and development to our area.
0: Which suggests, I think, people are willing to deal with that because it doesn't represent a threat to their job. It actually creates more jobs because they need people to process the goods and services going in and out. It makes perfect sense. But this goes back to the point I was making earlier. Fear of what AI can do is different than the problems a data center might present as a challenge for the local community. Noise, energy, and water. That is a reality that can be addressed. The reality of what AI can do and the existential threat you believe it has relative to your job or the existential threat to mankind, generally speaking, that is not going away. That's the genie that's out of the bottle. That's Pandora's box, which has already been opened, and there's not a damn thing any local community can do about that, as frightening as that may be. Appreciate the call, Todd. I do. 645, 55 KRC, the talk station. John, if you don't mind holding, I will be happy to take your call when you get back. I am out of time. And it is time for me to mention Cover Cincy, and a strong shout out to my senior friends out there. If you are already on Medicare or you're getting ready to go on it, You got a window of opportunity to not screw up. Don't do automatic renewal. John Roman told me this just last week, and it's a good thing to get in touch with them because at no charge to you, they'll take a look at where you are, what you've got currently. If you're going to go into automatic renewal, like I said, don't do it. 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
0: Shannon and I, weather forecast. Got a little rain this morning, maybe some rain this afternoon. It's going to be overcast all day, and it'll reach a high of 80. 65 the overnight low with clear skies. It'll be dry, mostly sunny, dry tomorrow, 82. And on Friday night, it's going to get down to 64, and we'll just have a few clouds. It's 66 now. It is traffic time.
8: 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Northbound 75, you can add an extra 5 to 10 minutes getting into downtown. Getting heavier coming across the bridge thanks to an accident reported near the 6th Street Viaduct. Southbound 75 still in pretty good shape at the lateral. Chuck Ingram, 55 KRC, the talk station.
0: 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Hey, John, thanks for holding over the break. Welcome to the morning show.
1: Hey, good morning, Brian. How are you? I'm a longtime listener. I do admit I can't listen to all 4 hours every morning. I have a question. Are you familiar with the Convention of States movement?
0: Yes, I am.
1: And have you had anybody on from the Convention of States to speak to it and to try to develop?
0: It's been some time, but we have. Joe, can you recall how long it's been since we had a Convention of States? Yeah, he can't either. It has not been recently. I will acknowledge that, John, but we have had folks on to talk about that concept.
1: Well, you know, you can't listen and sense the frustration in your voice as well as all your callers' voices about the size of federal government, the $40 trillion deficit we just reached, people like Sherrod Brown and our buddy McConnell that are professional politicians and continue to drive the country the wrong direction. The only way I know to deal with that is the Convention of States. You know, part of their platform, the two major parts of their platform, the way I understand it, is term limits and a balanced budget amendment.
0: Yeah.
1: And there's no way that our current politics, you can vote Republican all day long, but they get to Washington and they lose their minds. And the only way I know to deal with this is to eliminate the professional politician from the equation.
0: Yes.
1: And the Convention of States is the only way that I know how to do that. So I would encourage you to try to find someone else, someone on from Convention of States to build a following. They're getting there. I think 20 some states now have approved.
0: 27, I think, John, it's a sizable number that have already gotten on board on this. My original concern on that was that the thing would run off the rails. What's, you know, starts out to be a finite, common sense, you know, maybe conservative minded approach along the lines that you just mentioned becomes this whole free for all with a bunch of leftist agenda being interjected. But the way it's set up, that apparently that can't happen. So a defined agreement to go and do a couple of things like a balanced budget amendment or term limits. You can limit it to that and then have the states chime in on it. Yeah, the Constitution provides for that, right, John? I mean, there is a mechanism to do what we let us do what our politicians will not do, apparently.
1: Exactly right. And you talk about off the rails. How can we get off the rails any more than we already are?
0: No.
1: Thank you,
0: John.
1: That's it.
0: Well played, John.
1: I would encourage you to pursue that, and thank you for your time, and thank you for everything you do, Brian.
0: Well, thank you for listening, man. I cannot thank you enough for that. I'm always humbled when anyone says they actually listen to the program. It's like, you do? Wow. Okay. That's my self-deprecating nature. It's the way I am. Anyway, real quick here, I have a real-life illustration going back to the drone thing, and because we only have a couple minutes here, a minute or so left in the segment before we get to Congressman Warren Davidson. You know, this whole vision of Amazon drones out in the world, it's already a reality. The problem one of the problems has already manifested itself. You go to France. This is Euronews reporting. Drugs, mobile phones, alcohol, France, where they have drones increasingly used to smuggle banned products into prisons. Of course. They say it's become a professional organization of airborne drones delivering narcotics and other contraband into the prison. A lot of them. According to the reporting, initially investigators logged 800 drone deliveries in just 25 days and identified 2 takeoff zones. This is for one prison. Large-scale operation carried out in August led to the arrest of 5 people, blah, blah, blah, right? Seizing cocaine and cartons of cigarettes, a bunch of cash and other items. Apparently, 1,826 drops have been recorded, 66 pounds of drugs into the prison for several weeks. Here's where the rubber meets the road on the problem and the ever-growing reality. Okay, this is a criminal enterprise. This would be a tiny segment of the drone population serving a tiny segment of the community wanting contraband in the prison. Yet that tiny segment has resulted in this. For several weeks, drones have been preventing helicopters carrying injured people or patients from landing at night at the helipad at the local hospital. Because of the risk of collision, medical helicopters can no longer use the hospital helipad at night and have had to land on another platform before patients are then put in an ambulance to be transferred to the hospital. Well, I'm sorry. A problem has already manifested itself. Now, go ahead. Put Amazon on the job. Get drones in 500 cities across the United States, which will grow, of course, down the road. And then add all the other businesses who might want to acquire drones to do the same damn thing. I think we can see the problem unfolding. Make a note of it. Get ahead of it, I'm guessing. 655, 55 KRCD Talk Station. Lots of things to go over with Congressman Warren Davidson right after the top of the hour news. I sure hope you can stick around.
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4: This is a Bloomberg Money Minute. Deere is seeing signs that the years-long slump in farm equipment sales may finally be bottoming out. The tractor maker says this year could mark the bottom of the current cycle, setting the stage for rebound in farm machinery demand next year. Rising grain prices could also give farmers more money to spend on new equipment. Wall Street is focused on the Middle East. President Trump threatening Iran with economic isolation after months of military strikes. The president did not specify what measures he would take. It's a cautious start for trading, with S&P futures little changed. And Apple's camera-equipped AirPods are still coming, just not as soon as some thought. A leak from the company showing the earbuds in action sparked some speculation that they could debut this year. But sources tell us supply chain and software issues have pushed the launch to 2027. The cameras won't be designed to take photos or video. Rather, they're meant to scan the surrounding environment and provide context. Courtney Donahoe, Bloomberg Radio.
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14: President Trump says the U.S. is now engaged in a crushing economic operation against Iran. He made the declaration in a Wednesday Truth Social post, saying Iran had failed to take the opportunity to make a deal and would now face what he called economic warfare and isolation on an unprecedented scale. SpaceX says it has successfully recovered the Starship prototype after it splashed down in the Indian Ocean last month. More from Tammy Trujillo.
15: Starship Flight 13 launched from the Starbase in South Texas on July 24th. The company announced this week that the prototype was guided to an area off Christmas Island, which is near Jakarta. Engineers will examine and analyze the vehicle before it returns to Starbase.
14: Two students on a college cycling team are dead after being struck by a vehicle on a Tennessee highway. Officials in Carter County say the team from Milligan University was training Wednesday morning when the incident occurred. I'm Michael Kastner.
12: Stock up on a wealth of knowledge. 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
19: Travis Laird with your 55 KRC Tri-State News Update. Vice President J.D. Vance is returning to Middletown this Friday to outline the administration's economic agenda at the historic Cleveland Cliffs Steel Mill. Vance's speech spurs a four-day traffic closure near his East Walnut Hill Cincinnati home. From Thursday afternoon to Sunday, detours are mandated along neighboring roads all weekend. Meantime, police in East Price Hill are probing the critical shooting of a young boy in the neighborhood. Witnesses report the child was throwing rocks at a residence when a man walked out and shot him in the head. A heroic Cincinnati Metro bus driver saved his life by securing her bus and performing CPR till first responders arrived. SWAT teams surrounded the home for hours before determining it was empty and entering with guns drawn to search the premises. I'm Travis Laird. The forecast is next on 55 KRC, the talk station.
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20: Showers and thunderstorms as we head out the door this morning. We'll see our best rain coverage through about 10. After that, mostly cloudy as we head into the afternoon. There might be a stray shower at times this afternoon, but realistically, not a lot of rain will be left. We'll end up with a high today of 80. Tomorrow, highs are in the low 80s. The sky mostly sunny to partly sunny. Humidity's still there, but not overwhelming, but it should be dry for Friday night football. That's your night for morning forecast. I'm meteorologist Jennifer Ketchmark on 55 KRC.
0: Right now, 67 degrees at 55 KRC, the talk station. Time for Chuck Ingram with a traffic update.
8: 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Northbound 75 is running an extra 10 minutes between Donaldson and downtown. There's an accident southbound 75 now at the Western Hills Viaduct. The right two lanes are blocked off. Traffic starting to back up towards Hopple. Chuck Ingram, 55 KRC, the talk station.
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0: Just shy of 7:06 here, 55 KRC, the talk station. A very happy Friday Eve to everyone, and a special time to be tuned into the 55 KRC Morning Show. If you're just tuning in, you hit it at the right time. Welcome back to the Morning Show, Congressman Warren Davidson. It's always a pleasure to have you on my program.
1: My pleasure, Brian. It's an honor to join you. Thank you.
0: Well, let's start with this economic D-Day that Donald Trump announced yesterday. I was scratching my head this morning. There were still economic sanctions to launch or to wage on Iran. We had things left that weren't that didn't involve dropping bombs. I out loud said this morning, why wouldn't we have gone through the economic D-Day before dropping bombs? Wouldn't that have been a more prudent course of action? Of course, we have the benefit of hindsight to ask that question, but do you have any explanation as to why there are remaining economic sanctions that could be levied on Iran that haven't been used yet?
1: Yeah, I mean, it's not so much Iran themselves. It's the people that prop up Iran. So if you go back to the first Trump administration, they had Operation Maximum Pressure, and that put, you know, tons of sanctions, but it also built cooperation from other countries, particularly Europe. They've never really been able to get Chinese cooperation with Maximum Pressure, right? So that's somewhat of an alliance there. And none of that was holding in this administration, and that's part of where the blockade has made a lot of sense, right? So the blockade is a way to force the fact that you're not going to provide Iran with a cash outlet. So everybody was basically buying discounted oil because the official sanctions made it, not okay to buy regular Iranian oil. Well, that lowered the price for Iran's oil, which cut some revenue to Iran. But for countries in Europe and Asia, they just found it irresistible to avoid buying this cheap discounted oil from Iran. So it was providing Iran with plenty of cash and circumventing Maximum Pressure. And so the blockade just said, well, then fine, we'll control the ships. So now the question is, are we going to work to put more leverage on countries that are still helping Iran? So the naval blockade has effectively cut off the shipping lanes. You can't get the oil out. The U.S. is shipping out controlled shipping of millions of barrels of oil a day through the Strait of Hormuz. And the question is, what are we going to do about the people that are still propping up the Iranian regime?
0: China.
1: That's really who Trump is signaling to, is there's going to be consequences for you, too. Don't think you're flying under the radar. And, yeah, without saying the word China, he's talking about China.
0: Yeah.
1: And perhaps some of our European allies. And, you know, that's where he said, look, he also said, I think we need to be done with NATO. So with our NATO bases, the Europeans didn't just say that they don't want to participate in the war with Iran. They blocked the United States from using the bases that we have built and maintained. So, the administration's putting leverage on them to say, look, if it's our base, then we should be able to use our base. It's putting a lot of strain on our operations to be cut off from the use of those bases. And, you know, aside from that, the Europeans are still buying and propping up stuff from Iran. So they're not being helpful.
0: It's just such the relationship with us and NATO has become so bizarre. Those bases, are they not there mainly because we operate as their police force in defense of what was formerly the Soviet Union? I mean, we gave them the benefit of our American military might, and they didn't have to bother, you know, funding their own militaries, which have shrunk. That was one of the points Trump made earlier on in this term. It was, hey, wait a second. You know, we've been defending you for so long. You guys don't have a military to help us out. If we get attacked, that mutual defense means nothing if you have nothing by way of being able to defend the United States' interests.
1: Yeah, I mean, the Europeans are over there like, oh, we have all this free stuff for everybody and socialism, democratic socialism and everything. Yeah, because you have free security. They bought war insurance.
0: Right.
1: And the United States essentially expanded their empire, and the European Union basically became a way to get into the United States. So we provided essentially the European Defense Force on our dime, and you could see it now as a percentage of GDP. Our spending hasn't really kept pace with what it was during the Cold War. We were spending around 4% of GDP. The Europeans, we were putting pressure on them to spend somewhere up in that range. Ours dropped down into the 3%+, but they were spending like 1% of their GDP. So now you've got some of them pledging to spend 4 or 5% of their GDP, and the U.S. really is now got some pressure to spend that kind of money as well because we put so much pressure on the Europeans. I would say we shouldn't feel that pressure because they're making up for chronic underinvestment in their capabilities. And I think, look, if we pull back our security guarantee, which has really been, you know, the conservative position, this is not an isolationist position, don't engage anybody at all. It's a realpolitik, realism position. And it says, look, you know, when you ask the United States to join NATO, that's not war insurance where the United States will fight your war for you. It's a, we're allies, yeah. So we'll be

0: paid bribes to say, hey, don't blow up our stuff.
1: Yeah.
0: And, you know, so this isn't just there. Right in the nearby region, there are people that are flowing cash into Iran. And so all of it is, hey, if you're on the team, then be on the team. But don't be backdooring us here.
1: Well, interesting that mob protection money mentality. Iran's doing a pretty good job of that. It's the same thing. Listen, you need to pay us money, and we will protect you. And who am I paying money to? The people that are going to blow you up if you don't pay them money. That's the same thing with the ships going through the Strait of Hormuz. You know, if you don't pay, something might happen to your boat. So pay the people who are going to be responsible for blowing up your boat. I mean, that's just outright extortion.
0: Yeah, look, it's an ugly thing. You know, go back to Cain and Abel. Ever since then, people have had trouble with just a really basic premise. Don't hurt people. Don't take their stuff. And if we could live by that, we wouldn't really need much government. But you at least need judges to decide who's right and wrong and what are you going to do about it. And all of it's scaled up from then. And now we're suffering, I think, around the world, you know, from a potentially fatal overdose of government. We're choking on $40 trillion worth of debt, crossed over that threshold this week. And, you know, bankrupt nations are hard to defend. So, you know, there are no free wars. And so we need to look at in the context of, you know, what are we doing here? I think that's where, you know, the Trump administration focusing on a blockade is more sustainable than, you know, ground invasion of Iran, for example. And, you know, TBD, whether it was even necessary to begin this phase that began in February, where you start, you know, bombing them, killing their leaders and doing all those things. But they did, so you can't put the toothpaste back in the tube on that. It didn't result in regime change. It resulted in a lot of escalation, including a closed, semi-closed Strait of Hormuz. So you say closed, but reality is we're moving millions of barrels of oil out of the Strait of Hormuz under U.S. Navy escort right now.
1: I was pleased to see the one positive development we can get out of there is that the amount of oil going through the Strait of Hormuz is back up to like 50% of the pre-war levels with the help of the United States military ferrying these ships through. So moving in the right direction on that one. Corporate Transparency Act, I know you want to get rid of it. We'll find out if the U.S. Treasury announcement this week with the change in the reporting obligations for domestic companies changes your attitude about repealing it. More on that and so much more with Congressman Warren Davidson. Don't go away. It's 7:15 right now. 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
3: Channel 9 weather forecast. Got some showers this morning and possibly this afternoon. So we got an overcast day with a high of 80. Overnight, clear, dry, 65. Tomorrow, sunny, dry, 82. Overnight, few clouds, 64. 67 degrees right now. Time for traffic.
4: 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Northbound 75 is running an extra 10 minutes between Donaldson and downtown. There's an accident southbound 75 now at the Western Hills Viaduct. The right two lanes are blocked off. Traffic starting to back up towards Hopple. Chuck Ingram, 55 KRC, the talk station.
3: 718, 55 KRC, the talk station. Brian Thomas with Congressman Warren Davidson. Congressman Davidson, I know you're not a huge fan of the Corporate Transparency Act, and I understand you were leading an effort to try to repeal it. Earlier this week, the U.S. Treasury Department said that, well, entities created in the United States, including those previously known as domestic reporting companies and their beneficial owners, are now exempt from the requirement to report beneficial ownership information. I guess the bill required corporations to identify all entities with whom they had an ownership interest, and so now they no longer have to do that. Now, does that solve the problem, or is this subject to maybe a change of administration and a change from the Treasury Department's perception of these businesses?
5: Well, doesn't it sound nice, like the Corporate Transparency Act? Who doesn't want more corporate transparency, right?
3: Yeah.
5: It sounds like it applies to the biggest corporations. Like, well, who's really pulling the strings at Google? No, it doesn't do that. It applies to businesses that are 20 employees and fewer. It even applies to homeowners associations with no employees. It's just volunteers. No one owns a homeowners association. What they really want to know is who controls the bank account for your company, because we suspect that it might be a shell company. So, yeah, we want to crack down on shell companies and we want to cut down on money laundering, but you can't presume that owning a business, particularly owning a small business, means that you're engaged in money laundering. That's unconstitutional.
3: It is.
5: So the Biden administration imposed this. They basically said, if you don't tell us what you own, we're going to put you in jail and fine you, you know, $10,000. So if you look at that, it sounds like the burden is really on corporations. The reality is the individual basically has to disclose what do you own. I mean, the corporation does the filing, but it's essentially a registry of what every individual owns. It creates a registry. What do you own, Brian? Which companies are you affiliated with, and how do we target you? I mean, so it's an unconstitutional violation of the Fourth Amendment. And people say, well, we need to know these kinds of things. Well, you can still know. I mean, if you want to create a business that's a registered business, you have to register in the state of Ohio or a state. Lots of big companies are in Delaware. But, you know, you file corporate papers. That's how the company's there. And when you file, there's a reference to who did the filing. And even if you use a law firm, if there's a need to know who's behind it, they give a warrant or a subpoena, and the law firm complies with the warrant or subpoena. So this is all doable. Every year you got to file taxes. So that's already a surveillance scheme.
3: Yeah.
5: And you're disclosing all this today. And then here's what really drove it is banks have these provisions called Know Your Customer. They're obligated to know who their customers are. And the government was cracking down on banks because, you know, they're moving lots of money, turns out to be illicit finance and laundered through conventional banking systems. And the bank said, well, don't blame us. We couldn't possibly know who our customers are, even though they're moving millions of dollars. And for example, Epstein-affiliated companies moved lots of money, and the Virgin Islands reached a settlement with them for not knowing their customers and doing illicit finance. And I say them, Chase, J.P. Morgan Chase, had to pay fines and hundreds of millions of dollars of fines elsewhere because they didn't cut down on any of these shell companies. So they lobbied and got a bill through that puts this burden on the smallest, least sophisticated businesses, you know, a drywall contractor somewhere, never heard of the Financial Crimes Enforcement Network. But if you don't file a form with them, you risk going to jail and paying a $10,000 fine. So it's a crazy Orwellian system. We are trying to get it undone by law. And why? Because executive action can be more easily done. President Trump did an executive order. FinCEN followed through, and it'll make it harder. You have to do a rulemaking. FinCEN did a rulemaking and applied, you know, something that is constitutional. And nevertheless, the Democrats are seeing this in a partisan way, and they're pitching it. So we need to do it permanently and get it through as a law. So I'm told this is going to pass as part of a rider on a bigger package by the end of the year. Speaker Johnson is committed to that. The White House liaison team committed to that. So I'm hopeful that we get it across the finish line. It looks like we're going to get it done. Got 193 co-sponsors on the bill. So a lot of support.
3: Good. Good. I am glad to hear that level of support, because I share your concerns about this. Pivoting over to something I am absolutely outraged about as more and more information pours out over the amount of fraud that's out in the world based on government programs, people bilking us, and American taxpayer dollars getting ripped off. We've been all paying attention to the war. However, apparently some good news over the summer. The House passed a package of 11 anti-fraud bills. How come we didn't hear about this? Congressman Davidson, what was passed, and has the Senate taken any of them up?
5: Yeah, so if you look at the back end detection systems on this, is part of what happened. DOGE came in and made a lot of data public that was like, here's where some of the payments are going, and there aren't matching principles that would be done in very small businesses, so can't we follow the money? Investigative journalism helped motivate the agencies that are doing this, but, you know, when I talked with Auditor Keith Faber, running for Attorney General, he was exposing some of this as auditor that's going on. And I think fundamentally, these tools in place will put a bigger burden on states to detect it. And part of the problem is right now, states aren't incredibly incentivized to do it. I mean, in the long run, if you ran the safety net as a state program and the federal government simply had a federal office that made sure you're not double dipping in multiple states, that would be the way that it aligns incentives. Because right now, some states, let's pick on California or Illinois, for example, they view that the federal dollars are at least going to get spent in, you know, Chicago or L.A., so why would we care about the fraud? It's all federal cash coming into the city. And if you look at Medicaid, one of the things we turned off last year was payments to illegals. California was counting that as their matching dollars.
3: Yep.
5: So when states put a dollar of Medicaid money in, they get matching dollars from the federal government that multiplies it. So they're like, well, yeah, why wouldn't we want to spend more money? Because every time we put a dollar in, we get more than a dollar back.
3: Right.
5: I mean, in the case of Obamacare, you get $9 back for every dollar you put in. In the case of traditional Medicaid, you put $4 in, you get $6 back.
3: It's amazing how that result has the results that you're talking about here, Congressman Davidson. With great reluctance, I don't know what your schedule's like. I'm inviting you to stay over for one more segment. Maybe we can talk about FISA renewal and perhaps the Clarity Act, which involves crypto. If you have the time, if you don't, I certainly understand. Can you stick around?
5: Yeah, I'd be honored.
3: Thank you. One more segment with Congressman Warren Davidson. Thank you very much. Some really important information coming up with Congressman. 725 right now, 55 KRCD Talk Station. Hey, listen, the price of everything's going up. We're talking about this a little bit earlier. Energy bills, have they gone down ever? No, they keep going up and up and up. 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
3: Quick Channel 9 weather forecast. Some showers this morning are possible, as well as this afternoon. It'll be cloudy all day with a high of 80 overnight. Clear skies, 65 for the low, 82 the high tomorrow. It'll be dry and sunny overnight, down to 64 with a few clouds. 66 now. It's time for traffic.
4: 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Crews are working with a problem. Southbound 75, an accident at the Western Hills Viaduct has the right two lanes blocked off. Right shoulder's blocked off. Northbound 75 with an accident at Kyle's, adding to the delays from Buttermilk. There's a wreck on eastbound Fort Washington Way before you get to 471. Left side, Chuck Ingram, 55 KRC, the talk station.
3: 729, 55 KRC, the talk station. Happy Friday Eve. Love when Congressman Warren Davids is on, talking common sense, logic, and reason. He's one of the few we've got that we can count on along those lines. And pivoting over to something I believe you and I see eye to eye on, I've always believed to be believe that FISA Section 702 is a violation of our Fourth Amendment rights, and it's been abused quite some time. It's up for renewal, and so the question is, do we reform FISA, or do we do a clean authorization? Where are we on this, Congressman Davidson, from your perspective?
5: Well, it actually lapsed a little bit. And so what does that mean? Does that mean that the government stopped spying on folks? And the answer is no. And, of course, look, the foreign intelligence part of the Foreign Intelligence Surveillance Act is fine. We do want to collect intelligence on foreign adversaries. What happens is the mechanism for doing it catches an American's communication when it becomes foreign. So if you've spoken to, communicated with anyone offshore, and frankly, in some cases, if your email or phone calls are even routed offshore, then the communication itself is collected. And then, because it's already stored in a database, the government makes the case that, well, then we can search it however we want. They call it querying, so it's clear that they're not doing a Fourth Amendment search. But people with a thesaurus know that query is another word for search.
3: Yeah.
5: And they do cute stuff like that, which is, you know, very disingenuous. And so we've tried to put an end to that and say, look, if you know you're searching Brian Thomas, an American citizen, then you got to get a warrant. And if you want to go after Brian Thomas, the British guy, Query away. Have a great time. And in any case, if there's an exigent circumstance and you get a communication that's flagged that says, hey, thanks for the bomb-making classes, well, okay, let's figure out how urgent this situation is. And you don't need a warrant in an exigent circumstance, i.e. an emergency. And so that has made it through the House kind of with modest reforms in the past. It always dies in the Senate. And that's kind of where we're at. The Senate wouldn't take up even modest reforms this time. They want clean. And the public really doesn't want clean, and that's why clean won't pass.
3: Well, I mean, if you have evidence of a commission of a crime, that's easy to get a warrant from a judge. I mean, they're already fairly easy to obtain under any given circumstance. But I don't see that as being a huge challenge for our law enforcement officials. You know, go in like all law enforcement agencies do, talk to a judge and make sure everything's clean and our rights are protected.
5: Yeah, look, there are some specific scenarios that you go, yeah, I'm glad that we have some tools in place to protect America. So, look, Mike Johnson was always a clean, get a warrant guy. He became Speaker, and then he changed his vote, cost us the passage last Congress what we thought we were going to get, the reforms. And we said, well, what changed? He said, well, when you become Speaker, you get the briefing.
3: There you go.
5: Please, sir, give me the briefing. You know, I've had a top secret clearance from my Ranger Regiment days. Every member of Congress, in theory, can be read in on anything, depending on what the legislative purpose is. Of course, not everyone should be read in on some things. I'm not advocating for Ilhan Omar to get all the briefings. But if you look at it, I said that. And this year we got briefings. And kudos to Speaker Johnson. He led some good reform. Rick Crawford became the chairman of Intel. Has handled it, his chairmanship in a very different way. And so there's been a collaborative set of reforms. It's a more narrow warrant requirement than what we've pushed for in the past that allows definition around what is this exigent circumstance. You might not know immediately. But if you're querying the same person 3 days in a row, I think you can say that you get time to get a warrant.
3: Amen.
5: Right? And so there's a back looking. And look, we've become so fixated on this in part because there's a sunset provision. Right, there are other provisions of the Patriot Act that don't sunset, and this is Title I. This is where the real abuse is. This is Title I is what was abused to go after President Trump. And in the midst of all this, things that aren't even covered by laws very clearly are out of control. Flock cameras are everywhere. I think there's like 129,000 of them everywhere. I think 100,000 of them must be in the 8th District of Ohio. Everywhere I go, I see flock cameras. And everyone wants to be safe. But how do you safeguard the public against that? It shifts it. What really shifts is if anyone makes an accusation and say, we've got flock data, well, that's treated as binding. And now you are guilty in your position where you're viewed as guilty and you have to prove your innocence. And that's not our Constitution. So it is a corruption of our Constitution. We're losing it and we're effectively building up essentially a police state.
3: Police state. There's no doubt about it. And quickly, we can talk briefly. We'll hold you over a little bit here and ask you about the Clarity Act. Donald Trump just said earlier this week, or maybe even yesterday, we need for Congress to take the next step and pass the Clarity Act, which relates to crypto. Congressman Davidson, are you in favor of this? And what will it mean if you can boil it down to its finest points?
5: Well, there are securities like stocks. They're regulated by the Securities and Exchange Commission. They're commodities like corn and soybean futures. They're regulated by the Commodity Futures Trading Commission. And then you have real-world assets, you know, titles to cars, titles, deeds to property, and, you know, they're regulated differently. And because crypto is sort of new, it's not clear where the lines begin and end when it's tokenized or becomes, quote, crypto. And we've needed a law to make that clear. Unfortunately, a lot of folks have, you know, Gary Gensler in particular, under the Biden administration, went to war with crypto. Elizabeth Warren, Sherrod Brown, they've been very anti-crypto. And what we really need is just clarity so that you don't have these, you know, arbitrage events where people are exploiting securities laws, running pump and dump scams. And a lot of people have gotten hurt by this. And the remedy is a law. So it's clear this is legal and that's illegal. And you can cut down on the bad actors and then focus on development of really good use cases. That's why there's been a lot of blocking of this. Some of the bad actors want to keep doing bad things, and some of the good people want to protect their market shares, so which isn't so good, you know. So we need the law so that we have a clear, bright-line test and the regulators can do their work.
3: Fair enough. Congressman Warren Davidson, thank you so much for your time this morning. As always, I'll look forward to doing this again, hopefully next week. And, of course, as always, between now and then, best of health and love to you and your loved ones, sir.
5: Definitely. Always my honor, Brian. God bless you and all your listeners.
3: Right back at you, man. Thanks so much. It's coming up on 737 at 55 KRCD Talk Station. 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
3: Channel 9 says got a few showers this morning and maybe some more later this afternoon. It'll be a cloudy day all day with a high of 80. Clear skies tonight, though, dry and 65. Sunny, dry, and 82 for the high tomorrow. A few clouds overnight, 64. 66 degrees. It's traffic time. Chuck Ingram.
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4: 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Southbound 75, the wreck at the Western Hills Viaduct, now on the right shoulder. Traffic remains heavy from 74, where inbound 74 backs above Montana. Southbound 71 slow, Fields Ertl past Pfeiffer. Northbound 471 heavy from before Grand. Chuck Ingram, 55 KRC, the talk station.
3: 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I dearly appreciate Congressman Warren Davidson every week. Hope you do too. 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He'll return to the program then, and he will be at Jim and Jack's on the River on August 31st. And it's and Christopher Smitherman's part of this effort. He's going to be there as well. Jim and Jack's on the River, 5 p.m. August 31st. Would you like to be there? Well, you need to buy a ticket, and you have to buy it in person. It's for security reasons, and this is the kind of world we find ourselves in now. So they need to know everybody's coming through the door to the best of the ability. So you have to do it in person. No Venmo. Christopher pointed it out to me this morning. 300 tickets are available. 100 sold out in 4 days, so only 200 left. If you really want to be there, get your ticket at Jim and Jack's. So he said no ticket, no entry. So if you want information, you can call the bar directly. It's 513-251-7977. 7977, 251-7977. Again, 55krc.iheart.com. Joe's already updated the blog page to include that information for you. So that again, the date for that event with Vivek, August 31st at 5 p.m. Related to nothing I've been talking about this morning, but I like to give this information out because of my personal happiness. Cancer, if you listen to me, you know, I have lymphoma, and I've got this great report from my doctor that after the treatments I had, that the lymphoma is now disappeared. There is no sign of it, and it'll probably come back. That's okay. But one of the things I learned through my cancer saga, if you want to call it that, is sugar. And cancer just loves sugar. It eats it up. It just soaks it up like a sponge. And so by eliminating sugar, you can reduce the fuel for the cancer. So that's a great thing, but sugar is terrible for you anyway. Haven't we learned a few lessons and a few things from RFK Jr., like him or not? He's providing some sound information. You've been hearing for years about how bad corn syrup and sugar is for your diet. Well, now there's a direct relationship between sugary beverage and stomach cancer. Stomach cancer. Now, it's been previously reported, more research out there in the past, sugary drinks are tied to higher rates of liver, breast, and colorectal cancer malignancies, but now it's ultimately been tied to stomach cancer as well. And according to the research from Massachusetts General Brigham Cancer Institute in Boston, one or more sugary drinks per day linked to triple the risk of gastric cancer compared with fewer than one serving per month. And a sad report, and this, I guess, doesn't come as a shock to me, but seeing it in writing really is, wow, we drink a lot of sugary drinks. 63%, two-thirds of adults report consuming sugar-sweetened beverages at least once a day. And I remember working with a person at my last job over at the legal department, probably drank about 4 or 5 Mountain Dews every day. And I go back to my personal experience because I didn't drink many sodas at all. But, you know, sugary drinks include, you know, like fruit juices, which have a tremendous amount of concentrated sugar in them. And anything literally with high fructose corn syrup, just eliminate them. And I did that coming up on October. It'll be 2 years when I really took an effort to cut out all processed sugar from my diet. And I will be honest with you, I didn't know that, you know, I wouldn't be able to register whether I would be feeling better or not. But, yeah. Upon reflection, I do feel a whole lot better for having eliminated it. Oh, and parenthetically, in addition to that, I lost 20 pounds over the course of about a year and a half. So there's that tangential benefit as well. So it's good for you to eliminate that. Try to eliminate all the sugar you can from your diet. You will recognize it in your attitude, your outlook. You'll be happier for it. And, of course, it's good for you to eliminate it. Get ahead of the cancer problem. And, of course, if you are dealing with a cancer diagnosis, I can't recommend it enough to eliminate that sugar. God bless each and every one of you. 6:46. the 55KRC, the talk station. Save some money. You know me, I love saving money. And foreign exchange is a place where I have saved money consistently year after year after year. Taking care of my imported car, it's German. You might have a traditional Asian manufactured car, but from Asia or Europe, and then they are authorized to service Teslas as well at Foreign Exchange Westchester. 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And of course, service with a smile followed by a bill. Everybody gets a bill. It's going to be less than the dealer, sometimes substantially less. And I'm scheduled for my appointment for the oil change next week, so I already know I'm going to get a $200 or so savings on that. But I'm also going to have them check for my carbon buildup because I have a direct injection engine. You have one, too, if it's got a bunch of miles on it. That bead blast, that walnut blast they do to get all that carbon buildup out of there will improve your mileage as well as your performance. So have them check that out while you're at Foreign Exchange like I'm going to do next week. ForeignX, ForeignTheLetterX.com for all the location information. Again, I recommend Westchester, Tylersville exit off of I-75. Head east, take a right on Kingland, which is the street before the Cane's Chicken sign. 513-644-2626. 513-644-2626.
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3: Jen and I weather forecast, some showers this morning, as well as possible showers later this afternoon. Cloudy and a high of 80 today, 65 overnight. It'll be clear and dry. 82 with sunny skies and dry conditions tomorrow with a 64 overnight low along with a few clouds. It's 67 now. It's time for traffic.
4: 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Plenty of slow traffic to deal with. Southbound 75, brake lights through Westchester, then through Lachlan. But getting better between 74 and what was an accident at the Western Hills Viaduct. What's left is on the right shoulder. Northbound 471 is backing up past Grand. Chuck Ingram, 55 KRC, the talk station.
3: 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Good morning, Jay. He'll be on at 8:30 to talk aviation issues. And you know, again, you've got choices coming into the November elections, and who is in favor of asking your children about their sexuality? I mean, young children. Who's in favor of telling your young children they can pick and choose whatever gender they want? That'll be the Democrats. And we've got this is where the Democrats reveal themselves as eating their own. They do not allow or want dissent or discussion. They do not want an argument about over whether or not this kind of thing, which I'll mention here in a moment, is appropriate. Is it appropriate? We go to a Meriwether Lewis Elementary School in the bastion of left-wing ideology, Portland, Oregon. They repainted their traditional rainbow pride flag, which nobody there had any problem with what they called an intersex inclusive progress, initial cap on all that, variant, along with a quote unquote identity flower assignment. Now, one mom of an 11-year-old child in that school district, Allison Roberts, self-described liberal, long-term Democrat. She fits right in the liberal environment of Portland, Oregon. She even admitted so, but this was a bridge too far, even for her. Her child was given an assignment, this identity flower crap, asked the students to identify and discuss their gender identity with classmates and teachers. And what is this? Some sort of group psychology experiment? Is the concept even remotely appropriate? And of course, this Allison Roberts is like, no, I know. And so she complained. Wrote an open letter to the community opposing the policies, passed it out on public sidewalks, on school outside school property. And that's when the leftists rebelled against one of their own. She was issued a 1-year trespass order, this after a heated exchange apparently with another parent, and barred her from attending school events, including her own child's graduation ceremony. She was reportedly told it was a result of her engaging in harassment, intimidation, and threatening behavior as part of a pattern of animus and harassment targeting vulnerable members of the community. You mean like you're targeting her for interjecting a logical and reasonable complaint about this new movement that the school had entered into? No, we can't have any of that. Kick her out. Thanks for the Liberty Justice Center. They have taken up her case and filed a lawsuit against the school. They say they violated her First and 14th Amendments, stifling and retaliating against her speech, which criticized the school policies. Counsel at the Liberty Justice Center, not only is that problematic for the First Amendment, but really undermines our entire democratic system of government, he said. We have something called the marketplace of ideas, with each citizen being supposed to participate, and hopefully through that conversation, you arrive at the best policy prescription for everyone. See, this is where they collapse, these crazy leftists. What do you get from them? Screaming, yelling, anger, name-calling, disruption of things, but that does not advance the argument. It doesn't advance their point of view, and it doesn't even explain it. You know, how about you first explaining why you think it's appropriate to bring this type of discussion into an 11-year-old's classroom in the first place? Can we at least have that discussion? And then move over to how the impact it might have, the embarrassing conversations you're having, even introducing the concept of selection of gender as if we really have that. Can we have a conversation about even do we have that? Can you change your chromosomal reality? Can we have a conversation about what it means to be a man or a woman? You say you can't identify what a woman is. So many leftists have taken that position. Hell, we got a person on the Supreme Court that's claimed they couldn't identify what a woman is because they're not a doctor or something. Well, ask a doctor. Do you have a penis? You're a guy. Can we boil it down to something simple like that without even a chromosome test? But you see, they don't want to have that. So what do? They get a trespass order. They prevent her from even participating or in trying to participate in the conversation. So back up from this particular illustration, who is on that side? Right. The farthest left in the leftist camp that has become the Democrat hiding place. The big tent. They're winning the day. And little by little, I guess they're going to eat their own. So you centrist Democrats out there, take a look at what they did to Allison Roberts out in Portland, Oregon. And there, but for the grace of God, go you. 7:56. Vivek Ramaswamy after the top of the hour news. I hope you can stick around.
0: At the top of the hour, get the top stories of the day.
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21: This is a Bloomberg Money Minute. A rare miss for Walmart. The retail giant reported its lowest U.S. sales growth in more than 6 years, a sign that shoppers may be starting to pull back as higher gas and food costs squeeze household budgets. Sales rose just 2.6% below Wall Street expectations. Walmart noted that its pharmacy business struggled due to the federal drug price negotiations that have led to lower prices. Shares are falling in the early trade. Walmart's status as the country's biggest retailer makes it an economic barometer. It's weighing on the overall markets, with S&P and Dow futures looking at losses this morning. And the number of Americans who say they consume alcohol on occasion held steady from last year at 54%. According to the Gallup poll, this matches last year's historic low, but ending a three-year slide. The alcohol industry has been hurt by a steady drop in drinking rates following the pandemic. This has led to falling sales in recent years for companies such as Brown-Forman and Molson Coors. Courtney Donahoe, Bloomberg Radio.
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31: 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The team at 60 Minutes has spent the last year digging through thousands of tapes, transcripts, and reels of film, and you're about to hear some of the sound that was never broadcast, like 21-year-old Taylor Swift imagining her future success.
33: Sometimes I get really overwhelmed when I think about, like, 10 years from now I'll be 30. What's the sound then? What are the choices I've made at that point? Oh my God, what does my life look like?
31: Then there are the people you may not recognize by name, but who witnessed some of the most important events in modern history. Along the way, I'll speak with some of the legendary correspondents who reported the stories, as well as those whose lives were altered after sitting down with 60. Together, we'll hear how much our world has changed.
34: You're working in borrowed time. 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
0: For the first time, the national debt has exceeded $40 trillion. The Treasury Department said the number was surpassed Tuesday afternoon. It comes earlier than analysts had expected, in part because of billions not realized after some of President Trump's tariffs were invalidated by the courts. At least four Americans, including an executive with Telemundo, are dead in a helicopter crash in Kenya. Mark Mayfield reports.
1: A State Department spokesman said the U.S. Embassy is in touch with the local authorities and providing consular assistance. The cause of the sightseeing crash has not yet been determined. Kenya's Civil Aviation Authority said seven people total were aboard the helicopter. Telemundo executive Jose Suarez is one of the dead.
0: President Trump says the U.S. is waging a crushing economic operation against Iran. He made the declaration in a Wednesday Truth Social post, saying that Iran had failed to take the opportunity to make a deal and would now face what he called economic warfare and isolation on an unprecedented scale. I'm Michael Kastner.
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37: I'm Travis Laird with your 55KRC Tri-State News Update. The family of 19-year-old Amir Jordan has filed a wrongful death lawsuit against Cincinnati. Complaints accuse emergency dispatchers of erroneously code red categorizing a 911 call and failing to dial back, requiring officers to slow for nearly 5 minutes after the caller admitted the incident was an accident. The speeding city police cruiser hit and killed Jordan as he crossed a Spring Grove Village roadway. His attorney charges that emergency leadership concealed deficiencies to escape accountability. Meantime, Vice President J.D. Vance visits his hometown of Middletown on Friday, accompanied by Energy Secretary Chris Wright to address the Trump administration's economic reforms at the Cleveland Cliffs Mill. The regional Cumming spurs extensive four-day road closures around his private East Walnut Hills residence from Thursday afternoon until Sunday. Commuters confront radical detours all weekend long. I'm Travis Laird. The forecast is next on 55KRC, the talk station.
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5: Tri-State Weather. Showers and thunderstorms as we head out the door this morning. We'll see our best rain coverage through about 10. After that, mostly cloudy as we head into the afternoon. There might be a stray shower at times this afternoon, but realistically, not a lot of rain will be left. We'll end up with a high today of 80. Tomorrow, highs are in the low 80s. The sky mostly sunny to partly sunny. Humidity's still there, but not overwhelming, but it should be dry for Friday night football. That's your night's morning forecast. I'm meteorologist Jennifer Ketchmark on 55KRC.
6: It's 68 degrees right now, 55KRC, the talk station. Chuck Ingram, what's going on right now with traffic?
7: 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Northbound 75, a new accident near Buttermilk is now adding to the delays. With traffic from Florence into downtown, that's over a 20-minute delay. Southbound 75, brake lights through Lachlan, then an accident that's on the right-hand shoulder at Harrison. Chuck Ingram, 55KRC, the talk station.
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6: 8:05 here at 55KRC, the talk station. My name is Brian Thomas, host of the 55KRC Morning Show, and I love talking with Vivek Ramaswamy. Hopefully the next governor of the state of Ohio, and should be the next governor, demonstrably far better than his opposition, Amy Lockdown Acton. Vivek Ramaswamy, welcome back to the Morning Show. Good to hear from you today, sir.
9: Morning, Brian. How you doing?
6: Doing really well. You know, it's become a common occurrence here on the morning show. Every Monday at 7:20, we start a conversation with the former vice mayor of the city of Cincinnati, Christopher Smitherman, and he, of late, has been singing your praises and encouraging my listening audience to get involved in your campaign and, of course, vote for you in November. You're having an event with where you are appearing as the keynote speaker on August 31st. Christopher Smitherman's kind of behind this effort at Jim and Jack's. I'm looking forward to that one. How about you, sir?
9: We're really looking forward to it. It's going to be a good time. It's going to be a good way to tell people just directly who we are and what we stand for. And that's something I've been doing throughout this race, Brian, a little differently than my opponent, is we show up at town halls. We show up at county fairs. We take questions, unscripted. That's the way I not only want to run this campaign, I want to continue to lead the state as a governor who listens to the people of Ohio. And I'm excited about what we're going to be able to achieve. I mean, look, it's a unique moment for Ohio. On one hand, we can continue to step on the gas on economic expansion, raise wages, bring more high-paying jobs to the state, fix our education system. Or on the other hand, depends on what we do in November, you could look at high-paying jobs fleeing this state, electric bills and healthcare costs continuing to go up, and public schools continuing to fail in their outcomes. And I think that's the choice that's on the ballot this November, and I'm excited for us to get it right.
6: Vivek Ramaswamy, I appreciate and want to emphasize your unscripted ability to deal with people, answer questions on the fly. You don't need one because you have confidence in your positions and you're prepared to defend them and articulate the reasons why at any given moment in time. If you have to rely on notes or you can't, or you don't want to answer questions or hide from questions, that to me is a real red flag for people when they're considering who's going to be the head of the entire state of Ohio. And you inspire me when I hear you speak, Vivek Ramaswamy. And there's something to be said about being wed to some core principles and being able to defend them. I mean, I got to do it every morning here. I get questions on the fly. I don't know what's going to be asked of me, right? I mean, shouldn't you have that sound set of principles?
9: If you're going to be the governor of the state, if you actually want to lead, then I do think that's a requirement. My opponent has spent 18 months of this campaign without any evidence of her taking a single voter question. But I don't want to waste time talking about her. I want to share with you why I'm doing what I'm doing. And Cincinnati yesterday, I'll actually be back in Cincinnati later today. So we're crisscrossing the state, but it's two Cincinnati days back to back for me. And I'm doing this because I'm grateful to Cincinnati, to Ohio, to our country for giving me opportunities in this state that would not have been available to a kid like me in any other country on planet Earth. And I do believe in that American dream. I do believe that the American dream is real. And I want to pass that on to our kids and their generation so they're able to do even bigger things than I did, but to be able to do it by staying here, right here in Ohio. And I think Cincinnati, particularly, Brian, is ready to turn a corner. Okay, I've spent a lot of time in my hometown. I think that if we're able to clean up crime in the inner city, I think if we're able to get smart about becoming a zero income tax state, some of the other economic development policy, I think we can bring a boom to the Queen City again. We're a state of great cities, okay, between Cincinnati and Dayton and Cleveland and Akron, Youngstown, Columbus, Toledo, you name it. That is an advantage for Ohio, but we're not fully taking advantage of our great cities like Cincinnati until we clean up urban crime, until we bring down the cost of electricity, until we address some of the workforce shortages through improving our education system. Those are the things I'm ready to roll up my sleeves and get started on starting in January. And we have a lot to do starting on day one.
6: And since you mentioned electricity, of course, that's one of the dominant conversation points when we're talking about artificial intelligence, a growing outrage over AI data centers showing up in people's neighborhoods. The biggest arguments, consumption of power, which is going to lead to higher energy bills, noise, I guess unsightly reality of those, although they're no different than an Amazon facility, but and also the artificial intelligence itself, I think, is driving some of this. But all of the problems that people are complaining about can be addressed up front, with the exception of what AI does. Maybe eliminates job. Maybe it'll be behind some nefarious decision making. But we can't undo that. I don't believe it's out there. It's real. The genie's out of the bottle. Pandora's box is open. We either control AI here in this country or we let the Chinese Communist Party do it. But eliminating in any given backyard a data center is not going to change that reality, but can we not get in front of the other things that people are raising, water consumption, noise, and power?
9: I think addressing the issues is the right way to look at this, Brian, and I want to separate the future conversation that the country and the world is going to have about AI
6: right.
9: from the conversation that the AI data centers are having on Ohio. And I think there we can really take some common sense measures. I've laid out a clear set of commitments. I made a pledge to Ohioans, three core commitments, and this is the starting point for the data center policy and legislation that I'm rolling out, which says that if a data center is built in your community, it has to directly benefit the Ohioans in that community, or else it shouldn't be built. That's common sense. And what I've laid out is a clear plan to say, if you live in a community with a data center, in most Ohio counties, that'll include the entire county, if you live near that data center, you're going to have free electricity, you're going to have lower property taxes, and you're going to have the same air and water quality standards applied to that data center as to any other development without exceptions. All three of those things are achievable, and if we combine

0: leftover electricity, in which case I'll take it. But we can't get to SMRs without dealing with federal level regulation reform.
1: So you're hitting on the right point. Whether it's an SMR, whether it is a large modular reactor, okay, whether it's large scale energy production, this is the point, Brian. Is, you know, we reject socialism. That's not the right answer. Spending printing government money or penalizing one person to redistribute to another. No, that's not what we're doing. When a data center is going to want to build power generation, what we're seeing is they're going to need overage. Okay, so if you're going to do 700 megawatts of offtake as a data center or any other developer, you're going to want to build a gigawatt of production, an extra 300 megawatts or so for behind-the-meter power generation. Just to do the math on this, an extra 300 megawatts, Brian, would power 300,000 homes in this state. An extra 100 megawatts, which is even just a third of that excess, would power 100,000 homes, which in most of Ohio's counties could effectively be the entire county. All right.
0: Yeah.
1: So thinking about that, this is how, when you understand and analyze the issue and the actual fact, you realize what's actually possible. I do think a lot of counties, I do think a lot of localities, through no fault of their own, have been outmatched in some of these negotiations.
0: Mm-hmm.
1: And I think what makes sense is to have a governor that says, here are statewide standards we're setting to help those localities. I don't think the people who are, you know, doing these, who are taking on these projects at the local government level are in any way bad people. They're good-hearted citizens trying to serve their local communities. But I think they need a governor at the top who really brings a level of standards statewide to this that makes their jobs locally easier. That's what I'm going to do. We're going to sign that into legislation early on in my, you know, first term, in my first year. And what we're going to do is be very quick about it. And once that's done, I think we'll have a framework that leads the country that really shows how it's done, which is to say, if a data center is built in your community, it will never be a curse for the people in that community,
0: right,
1: as it feels like to many today. It will only be a blessing, and if it's not a blessing, then it won't be built.
0: Sounds like a plan.
1: That's the standard we should apply.
0: And it's Vivek, V-I-V-E-K, for Ohio.com. You can read the entire plan right there on his website, along with his other policy platforms. Mr. Ramaswamy, I got to ask you about property tax, since you just mentioned the words property tax. I interviewed Representative Mark Heiner was last week about Joint Resolution 7, which would be a ballot initiative that we could vote on, about eliminating the property tax for primary residences throughout the state of Ohio, resulting in about a $10 billion net loss of taxes to the government, but 10 versus the 20 billion that we, if we eliminated it completely. So it's an alternative to the property tax elimination amendment the petition is circulating around, probably on the ballot next year. What's your reaction to that Joint Resolution 7, or do you have an alternative method to lower our property taxes in Ohio?
1: There are a number of alternative proposals, but they're all coming from a place of seeing the obvious. Property taxes are insanely high in the state. They're unacceptably high in the state. And my observation in all of this is that is a particularly a post-pandemic phenomenon. Okay. Nobody really, not that many people before the pandemic in 2019, think about this. We're talking about property taxes. But afterwards, the reason property taxes went up is the federal government under Biden printed a whole bunch of money, inflated assets, you know, really just ran the federal money, Federal Reserve ran the money printer on wild. And then that caused all asset prices to go up, stocks, Bitcoin, you name it, but it also caused home prices to go up. And in our state, a lot of people don't own those other assets, but their main asset they own is their home.
0: Yep.
1: When the government shows up and says, congratulations, you're rich, your home's worth more, that wasn't a financial blessing. It felt like a financial curse because you owed two or three times more in property taxes. That's what happened. And wages did not go up. Social Security payments did not go up at the same rate. So people felt a pinch, and it's unreasonable, and it's unacceptable. So my plan, having made that observation, says we're going to fix that problem as the first step. How are we going to fix it? We're going to roll back the property taxes to where they were before the end of the pandemic. Okay, that makes sense. And then cap the growth from there. So go back and look at those pre-pandemic property tax bills and compare them to what you're paying now. You're not going to pay what you're paying now. You're going to pay what you were paying then, which will represent the biggest property tax cut that Ohio has ever seen in our history. It will also represent the biggest property tax cut in the country, likely in any state in the union. And I'm going to deliver that by legislation, So that's something where I know I can get that done in the first budget cycle next year.

0: such that by this time next year, that problem too is solved, at least the first step of it. And then if we need to explore other steps beyond that, I'm very open to it. But that much I know I can get done in the first half of next year. And unlike my opponent, you know, be it on data centers, be it on property taxes, I'm offering practical solutions, ambitious solutions, but practical, achievable solutions. And I do think at this point in our state's history, Brian, we do need a businessman at the top.
1: Yes.
0: Okay, I think our state needs someone to come in and, you know, roll up his sleeves and actually manage the balance sheet, the income statement, the line item, to protect taxpayer dollars and put that money back in your pockets. Right? People struggle with affordability concerns right now. People are struggling to make ends meet. It is a moral issue when the government is wasting that money instead of putting it back in your pocket in the form of property tax relief, in the form of income tax relief, in the form of prosecuting Medicaid fraud by the billions, putting that money back in your pocket, handling the energy issues in the way that we discussed, including producing more energy, lowering your electric bills. That is a moral mandate right now. And I think I'm certainly the only person in this race, and I believe perhaps the best positioned person in this state to get that done, and that is why I'm running.
1: I heard the fraud word in there, and before we part company, I don't think it's a big ask. Your commitment to the voters in the state of Ohio and all taxpayers, a commitment to eliminate fraud, waste, and abuse in the state of Ohio.
0: Yes, it is a moral mandate. It is a moral requirement. I've been crystal clear on that in a way that my opponent has not. And I think that money belongs to you, to hardworking, law-abiding Ohioans. And this isn't a small issue. We're talking by the billions to return back to hardworking Ohioans in the form of health savings accounts, copay assistance, lower premiums. That's for whom a lot of these programs were intended, rather than for the fraudsters who are exploiting the system. And I do think we need to get more disciplined and more aggressive in prosecuting the bad actors.
1: That is a nonpartisan issue and a nonpartisan commitment, and I'm shocked that Amy Acton wouldn't come out and say the same dang thing. Vivek Ramaswamy, go to his website, help him out, participate, get a yard sign, Vivek, V-I-V-E-K, for Ohio.com. Go ahead.
0: And let me say just one more thing.
1: Sure.
0: I think that I'm not asking for anybody who doesn't agree with me on these core issues or share our values to vote for me. What I'm saying is if you share those values, we require you to come out and vote.
1: You need to.
0: Our kids and our grandkids' future depends on it, and that's what this November is about. And I think people are starting to wake up to the stakes, Brian. It is the most important election for governor we've ever had, one that is going to affect your quality of life and the way your kids thrive in this state. I'm asking you to show up and vote accordingly.
1: And I share your viewpoint on that as well. Vivek Ramaswamy, again, the website, Vivek4Ohio.com. Help out in all ways and absolutely get out and vote. August 31st, Jim and Jax, get your tickets. The information on how to do that is on my blog page as well, 55KRC.com. Vivek Ramaswamy, it's been a pleasure, as it always is, to have you on the morning show. And best of luck for success in November, sir.
0: Thank you.
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1: 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Love that. Hope you do too. Don't go away.
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28: The different color noises, white noise, brown noise, pink noise. Brown noise is deeper, has lower frequencies, it's got more bass, minimalizes that higher frequency. Mm-hmm. And I didn't really know this, but apparently you can liken some of these to sounds in nature. And apparently brown noise is more akin to like a river rapid or a heavy rainfall or thunder.
29: Because there's also white noise and pink noise, you think brown noise is just named after the color brown. Wrong. There was a scientist named Robert Brown from Scotland.
28: White noise is used, aside from just sleeping, a lot of times with like noise-canceling headphones and stuff, mm-hmm. masking other sounds.
29: Pink noise is a little different. It's kind of like the compromise between white noise and brown noise.
28: As far as which one is best for sleep, there have been some very middling studies over the years. But at Oxford in 2017, they said that they fell asleep 40% faster listening to white noise, but their overall sleep was about the same.
29: Okay.
28: There was a study in 2017 from Northwestern of 13 older adults, and they said pink noise provided deeper sleep overall and improved ability.
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30: Channel 9 says it's going to be a little rain this morning, maybe some rain later this afternoon, cloudy all day with a high of 80. Overnight, things clear up. It'll be dry and a low of 65. 82 tomorrow's high with sunny and dry conditions, and just a couple of clouds overnight and low of 64. It's 67 degrees right now. It's time for traffic. Chuck?
31: 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Southbound 75, cruiser working with an accident in Tylersville. The left-hand side is blocked off. Traffic back into 129. Northbound 75, heavy out of Florence to a broken down in the center lane at 275. The heavy traffic continues into the cut. Chuck Ingram, 55 KRC, the talk station.
30: TGI Friday Eve. Ryan Thomas always looking forward to this time of the week. 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Jay, my friend, welcome back to the 55 KRC Morning Show. Good to hear from you as always.
32: Yeah, it's always a pleasure to talk to you, my friend.
30: And I got to ask you real quick here. Good news for the airline industry. I'm shocked that things are looking so good. Apparently on track to surpass last year's record number of travelers, in spite of the fact that airline fares are up almost 13% since January. Does that come as a shock to you, Jay, at all?
32: Not really, because, you know, ever since we came out of the pandemic, there's been this, I guess, kind of the need for a lot of people to go for some of the premium seats to be a little bit more comfortable. And airlines have really understood that, hey, there's a lot more people that are willing to pay for these, you know, comfort plus seats or even discounted seats in first class, and they've been trying as quickly as they can to make those available. So if that's kind of the prevailing thought on those, you've got a lot of other people say, look, if I got some little extra to travel, I need it, I'm going to take it, and airlines are taking advantage of it.
5: Pent-up demand. That makes sense to me. You know, okay, I'll suck up the extra. I got to get out of town. It makes sense. All right. Well, speaking of premium seats, as one of the topics on your list today, the rush for these increased premium seats. So is it the moneyed customers that are driving the revenue this year, I guess?
32: It is, because you and I have talked a little bit about how airlines have shifted some of their first-class upgrades, where you used to be able rather easily, with your frequent flyer status or miles, to upgrade from coach to first class. Airlines recognize, you know, we're losing a little bit of money on that, but it's a trade-off from the loyalty standpoint. They could care less about that now. So now they're making it a lot harder for us to get up there from coach, and what they're trying to do as much as possible is to get people to buy those. They're also seeing this flourish as far as the increase in demand of those premium seats we just talked about. And you have airlines like America, Delta, United, and others that are trying as quickly as they can to convert existing coach seats into these premium ones that are slightly bigger, more leg room, those kind of things that people are getting more and more interested in. The bad thing for those of us sitting in coach is that means fewer seats in coach, which means higher fares in coach, which means those fares are going to go up as a result of airlines pivoting towards the premium type of situation. You have Southwest Airlines this year that came out with premium seats. They are thrilled that they've done that. You've got low-cost carriers that are coming out with first-class seats because people are wanting those. They're very happy for that. So you have people that are starting to understand, look, I'm willing to pay a little extra money to be in a slightly better seat. You know, things that we used to get for free, but, you know, the vast majority of travelers today, the average age, they don't remember having, you know, 48 inches between rows where you could kind of relax and take it easy and things of this nature. They're used to being packed in like sardines now, and it's like if it's an extra 18, 20 bucks this way or that for me to have a slightly better trip, you know, I'm willing to pay for it.
5: Yeah, that makes perfect sense, and it's a small price to pay for a lot of extra comfort from my perspective, so I get that.
32: Airlines are making more money as a result, Brian, well, especially American. They need all the help they can get right now, and those premium-type seats and other things are something they hope that can help, you know, right the ship. They're seeing Delta United record quarterly profits of close to $1 billion. You know, they're mumbling through with like a $200 million profit, a fraction of what other people are generating.
5: It's amazing the massive profits that are there. Real quick here in the remaining moments of this segment, and you could do a short one on this one. A man tried to enter Japan with something strange in his suitcase. Jay?
32: Lizards. Lizards.
5: Lizards.
32: He had, I think, 212 of them. He was flying from Mexico into Asia. He lands, and you can buy them in Mexico for like $5 a piece, sell them in Japan for $600 a piece.
5: Oh, my God.
32: I mean, yeah, the obvious incentive there. So, yeah, he flies, and, of course, the customs agency there did what customs does. They protect entry of either, you know, plants, animals, those kinds of things. And they quickly found this. He had them stuffed into a bunch of socks and thought nobody would notice them in his luggage. Well, they did notice. He was arrested and be facing quite the fine. But yeah, I mean, it's a dangerous thing when you get fruit or different types of things introduced into a country that might have bugs or different types of things that could threaten a crop of some kind. So the customs team is the men and women that's the last line of defense for a lot of countries. So they do a very, very good job. And why somebody thinks they could sneak, I don't know, 212 or whatever it was, lizards past those people, I don't know what they were thinking.
5: Man, what an amazing return on investment. I can certainly understand why he would even try, even though it is illegal. Jay Ratliff,
32: he got paid for it, I'm sure. I'm sure the person responsible was sitting back paying this little mule to get it across there, and didn't happen.
5: It didn't happen. Well, to the extent I had any faith in the in flying, you probably have eroded the balance of it. Several stories. We have airline flights avoiding disaster. We have a blown tire on landing. And we have bullets on airplanes. Don't go away. More with iHeartMedia aviation expert Jay Ratliff.
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30: Channel 9 weather. We got a little bit of rain, says Channel 9 this morning, and maybe some later this afternoon. Cloudy all day and a high of 80. Overnight low of 65 with clear skies. 82 the high tomorrow, sunny and dry, 64 overnight with just a few clouds. 67 now, it's traffic time.
31: 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Southbound 75, crews are working with an accident at Tylersville. The left-hand side is blocked off. Traffic back into 129. Northbound 75, heavy out of Florence to a broken down in the center lane at 275. The heavy traffic continues into the cut. Chuck Ingram, 55 KRC, the talk station.
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30: 8:39 on a Thursday. Of course, means we're talking to iHeartMedia aviation expert Jay Ratliff. Get the benefit of his company for a few segments here on a Thursday every week, and I love it. Okay, over to the things that are further ruining my faith in air travel. Jay Ratliff, we start with two American Airlines flights avoiding disaster. What happened here, Jay?
32: A bit to unpack, but it was American Airlines 2482. It's a scheduled departure for American. It flies Chicago-Phoenix, turns around and comes back to Chicago. It's just there and back, round trip. They use the same flight number both directions. Not a problem. Happens all the time. The issue was that first flight from Chicago, the originating flight 2482, was delayed big time. Now, at some point, American Airlines, IOC, that's their integrated operations center, they said, hey, look, we've got an available aircraft in Phoenix. We've got the crew there. Let's go ahead and run that one back on time so that we don't further delay passengers and we get that particular aircraft chart back on schedule. They said, hey, great idea. Because, again, if they can operate it close to that scheduled departure, that's a good thing. But, Brian, for some inexplicable, asinine reason, they decided to use the same flight number. So you now have delayed American Airlines 2482 from Chicago coming into Phoenix. At the same time, you've got the substituted American Airlines 2482 taking off from Phoenix. You now have two American Airlines flights operating under the same flight number, operating near the same airport, on the same radio frequency, and at the exact same moment. Now, I don't have the math skills to calculate the odds on this, but I guarantee you it's astronomical. Thank God we had an air traffic controller that was experienced on site who said, time out here. We've got a problem because we've got two planes following the same set of instructions.
5: Mm.
32: And obviously they could end up occupying the same airspace at the same time.
5: Crashing, so, you mean?
32: Yeah, that's kind of it. Although it could have been avoided, but the issue was this air traffic controller, and I heard the audio. This is going to be a training tape. I guarantee it for future air traffic control classes. He broke it down, calling out each aircraft by altitude and flight number and kept the two of them at a safe distance. And once it was all over and everybody was okay, both sets of pilots and the air traffic controller said, I've been doing this for like 30, 35. I've never seen this before, and hopefully we never will again. But let's say the air traffic controller hadn't caught it. The two aircraft do kind of approach each other. They have the onboard traffic collision avoidance system, the TCAS system you and I have talked about, that would have alerted both crews, one to climb, one to descend. And crews are taught the minute that goes off, you follow those instructions immediately. And that could have kept the two airplanes at a safe distance, which... But again, you're putting our confidence in technology, which can fail from time to time. And fortunately, we never got to that last line of defense, and the air traffic controller did just an incredible job. So I'm hopeful that American and other airlines around the world are learning that maybe using the same flight number on two flights is not what we would consider a good idea. It's happened before, but never like this, where we've had them both at the same spot at the same time.
5: It's amazing that could even happen. All right, something apparently is happening more and more of late. We have yet one more aircraft blowing a tire on landing.
32: Yeah, I get emails on this quite a bit saying, Jay, are we having issues with the tire manufacturers? And I say, no, it's the time of year. When you look at the summer, hot summer travel season, we have a large number of tires that erupt either on takeoff or landing. And a lot of that just has to do with the heat on the tarmac and the friction that builds up with these aircraft tires with the intense pressure they're under. Typically, you'll see this happen in the summer. Sometimes it'll happen at other times if you land an aircraft and you're like, ooh, I want to make that first turn. So you kind of lean on the brakes a little bit more than you should. That can cause a tire to blow as well. But it's not dangerous, but it's inconvenient, and it normally means the airplane's not going anywhere for like 90 minutes. They've got to either bus everybody off the aircraft, bring out some steps, or everybody sits there until it's fixed, and then they taxi to the gate. But we've seen these tires blow on both takeoff and landing, but it's nothing to be overly concerned with, because once the temperatures start to cool, and I guess eventually that will happen, we'll see fewer and fewer of these occurrences. So it's you can take that off of your list of things that Brian needs to worry about in aviation.
5: Well, the tires on airplanes are redundant. They have multiple sets, right?
32: They do. Normally when the gear drops, you've got at least two of those. And if one blows, you're still going to be okay. And even if one blows on takeoff, and we've seen that happen, the crews are made aware of it, and they adjust their landing accordingly. If it's one of the forward landing gear that drops and one of those tires blow, when they land, they'll land on the mains, which is the back two, and they'll just kind of keep the nose in the air for as long as they can, and at the last moment, just slowly drop it down and go that route. Or if it's one of the two mains, they'll kind of favor maybe the left or the right side and then slowly rotate it down. I mean, these men and women have landed on aircraft carriers in bad weather. That's not what we would consider an incredible challenge to their flying skills. They know what to do.
5: That's peace of mind there, right? Well, don't go away. We're going to find out if the TSA dropped a ball. A bullet on an airplane? How'd that get in there? Plus, oh, there's damage on takeoff, too, not just landing. More with Jay Ratliff. Don't go away.
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30: One more time for the Channel 9 weather forecast. A little rain this morning, maybe some rain later this afternoon. Cloudy all day with a high of 80, down to 65 tonight with clear skies. 82 the high tomorrow, sunny and dry, 64 overnight. Just a few clouds and a low of 64. Finishing up right at 67, it's time for final traffic. Chuck Ingram.
31: 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Northbound 75 continues to run an extra 15 minutes between Florence and downtown. Southbound 75, there's an accident just below Tylersville. Left two lanes are blocked off. Traffic backing up above 129. Inbound 74 slows a bit at 75. Chuck Ingram, 55, KRC, the talk station.
30: 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It's Friday Eve. One more segment with Jay Radliff, iHeartMedia aviation expert. Going over across the pond to Munich, we have a plane damaged on takeoff. What happened here, Jay Radliff?
32: Yeah, the official word was a troubled takeoff, and I think that was an understatement when you see what happened. This was a Vietnam Airlines flight, Munich to Hanoi. It was a 787 Dreamliner, wide-body aircraft, plane rolls to take off. And, Brian, it takes the entire runway for the crew to get the plane airborne. In fact, some of the initial details suggest that the plane not only needed the entire runway, but some of the area on the other side of the runway, like the grass and the other things, before it was airborne. In fact, it looks like they impacted some of the equipment that's located at the end of the runway on takeoff. So now you've got this damaged aircraft that's taking off out of Munich, and the decision was made, maybe it's not a good idea to fly all the way to Munich, to Hanoi. So they decided to come back and land. But the problem is when you take off, you're fully fueled with the idea that you're going to burn off that fuel on the way to your destination, and then you'll be within the allowable maximum landing weight or under that to land the aircraft. In essence, this plane was too heavy to land safely, so they circled the airport for like 90 minutes or 2 hours to burn off that required fuel. In fact, on one pass, they actually did a low altitude flyby of the air traffic control center, and I suspect that so the controllers could do a visible inspection of the bottom of the aircraft, landing gear, see if there's any damage that they could report to the flight crew. Now, the plane did land safely. Everybody was okay, but it was too damaged to taxi off the runway. That should tell you something. It forced the airport in Munich to close that runway, divert all the other traffic to the other runways, and right now the investigation continues. So it was either pilot error or they loaded the aircraft with more weight than what the crew was told, or they may have had a mechanical situation where some of the data that the crew was being fed in the cockpit was an error. So the investigation will bear it out, see exactly what happened. But wow, that Anytime you run out of runway and you've got to count on the area after that to get an airplane off the ground, you're on borrowed time. And thankfully, they got that bad boy in the air.
5: No doubt about it. All right, go to United Airlines flight. They had to evacuate it. How is it that a bullet got into the cabin? I thought we had TSA to stop that from happening.
32: Yeah. Well, nobody knows. What happens is you had a United flight in Denver. Somebody discovers the bullet, which obviously should not have gotten through airport security. And the thought is, could anything else have gotten through? So there's a protocol we have to follow, and we have to follow it. When this happens, there's been an obvious breach of some kind. So you take every passenger off that aircraft, all their luggage that's in the cabin area out. You do the hard target search inside the aircraft, looking at all the seat back pockets, the bins, looking at the trash cans in all the lavatories. You're looking for anything that might have been snuck through and left behind as passengers got off. Once that inspection is complete, which takes some time, as well as rescreening the passengers and perhaps questioning them if they need to, you're talking about a significant delay, which is what this aircraft had. Bullets are relatively easy to smuggle to an aircraft. I mean, this is well known, so I'm not saying anything. But
5: I was kind of wondering about that. Yeah, I really truly was.
32: If you put a bullet in your hand and walk through the checkpoint, typically it won't go off.
5: Right.
32: Which is why if you ever go through the airport security with your fist clenched, they'll be like, time out, open it up, go back. So,
5: oh, really?
32: So they'll,
5: I guess I've never gone through that way.
32: They're trained to look for this. And again, this is common knowledge. So it's not something where I'm going to get angry emails from the TSA. Well, they might anyways, but, they do a really good job of catching this. And, even if you get the bullet through, the idea of getting anything through that you could use to fire, it's probably not going to happen. But, still, it's a concern because anytime you've got an obvious lapse in something, that's the case. Brian, I've told you before, I flew out of an airport with, three boxes of 357 ammunition hollow points in my carry-on bag, and the agents at the time didn't catch it. We were coming back from Orange County when they were screening my hand carry bag, and they said, sir, can we look in here? I said, oh, absolutely, go ahead. And they pulled out that first box of ammunition, and I thought two things. I guess because that's where I carry a lot of times one of my firearms.
5: Sure.
32: And then here comes box two, box three. And I knew had they pulled a fourth box out, that's when an incident report is filed, and I'm in a little bit of trouble. And, of course, my lovely wife is back there with this smile, this beautiful smile that says, oh, aviation analyst. Well, yeah, I totally forgot they were in there. But there are times that does happen. And, you know, I contacted that airport. It was not CVG. And I got a hold of the TSA supervisor, and I said, go back and pull the film from this day and see all the agents that were responsible for me being screened so that we can use that as a training aid to make sure that, it doesn't happen again. And, of course, in California, they apologized to me, and I'm like, hey, you're doing your job. Don't worry about that. They said, is it okay if we discard the ammo? I said, absolutely. And, I was just glad it was three boxes and not four. So, we all can forget, and certainly I'm responsible. I did it as well.
5: All right, well, everybody makes mistakes from time to time, even Jay Ratliff. That's okay.
32: Oh, yo, I've got plenty of witnesses to every one of them, so just ask.
5: Yeah, you and me both on that. Anyway, as we typically do, we end on hub delays. How's air travel looking out there today, Jay Ratliff?
32: So far, pretty good. Now, we do have some weather issues that are going to be kind of north of us that we're going to be keeping an eye on in Chicago and Detroit that may be giving us some issues, but most of those are subsiding. But as the day progresses late in the day, we could see issues in Philadelphia, but a lot of rain through the middle part of the country. So if you're going to be flying, there's going to be turbulence. It's not dangerous, just uncomfortable. Keep your seatbelt fastened about you. You'll be fine. But as far as major hub delays, I think today we're going to be catching a break.
5: Glad to hear it. Jay Ratliff, thank you so much for the time you spent with my listeners and me on this program and this segment, and I look forward to next week. We'll do it again. As always, we end with health, best of health and love to you and your better half. Comedian, she is.
32: She is indeed. To you as well, my friend. Thank you.
5: Thanks, man. It's 855, 55 Care City Talk Station. Congressman Warren Davidson on the program. We got three segments with Congressman Davidson. We talked about Iran. We talked about AI data center controversy a little bit. Among other topics, it's all right there, 55KRC.iHeart.com. Vivek Ramaswamy, he's got an event August 31st. 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It's at 55KRC.iHeart.com along with my podcast. He's got some great ideas. He's a smart guy. He is a businessman. We need a businessman running the state of Ohio. He's got ideas about property tax. He's got ideas about reducing, if not eliminating, income tax. You know what? Like moving toward Florida, where they've been able to manage this with wild success. Check that out. Plus, my conversation right there with Jay Radler, 55krc.iheart.com. Thank you, Joe Strecker, for everything you do, executive producer of this program. And Tech Friday with Dave Hatter tomorrow. Tech, a growing, even more widespread bunch of topics on that every single day. And Dave's just trying to keep us out of trouble. So that'll be at 6:30 tomorrow, as is typically the case, along with the other guests Joe will have lined up. I hope you have a wonderful, wonderful day. 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
15: This is a Bloomberg Money Minute. A number of homeowners are finding themselves in a tough spot, owing more on their mortgage than their home is worth. Real estate firm Adams says 3.2% of mortgaged homes were seriously underwater in the second quarter, unchanged from the prior one, but up from 2.7% a year earlier. The trend reflecting the challenges in the housing market. Turning to trading, shares of Walmart are tumbling this morning after sales fell short of Wall Street expectations. But this is raising concerns about the health of the American shopper and sending stock futures lower. And the company behind brands like CoverGirl, Kylie Cosmetics, and Burberry Fragrances says it's still trying to turn things around. Sales at Coty fell for a seventh straight quarter, although the decline was the smallest in a year and a half. Coty has been trying to revamp its business, betting on higher-end beauty products. The company is still reviewing what to do with some of its more affordable brands, such as Sally Hansen and Rimmel. Courtney Donahoe, Bloomberg Radio.
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16: President Trump says Iran is now the target of a crushing economic operation. He made the declaration in a Wednesday Truth Social post, saying Iran had failed to take the opportunity to make a deal and would now face what he called economic warfare and isolation in an unprecedented scale. The national debt has surpassed $40 trillion for the first time, this according to the Treasury Department. It comes earlier than analysts had expected, in part because of billions not realized after some of President Trump's tariffs were invalidated by the courts. There'll be a new judge overseeing the appeal of the teen convicted of murdering 17-year-old Austin Metcalf at a track meet last year in Texas. The previous judge was ordered to be removed ahead of Carmelo Anthony's appeal hearing set to begin today. The 19-year-old's lawyers argued the trial judge made prejudicial statements.
7: My name is Peter Parker.
16: And Spider-Man is expected to rule the box office for a fourth weekend. I'm Michael Kastner.
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0: When I was diagnosed, all I wanted to do was get back to work. 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I had a place on the team. 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

0: what have you done to these beautiful cultural touchstones that we love? Who are you people who are telling us that we have to have blue hair and nose rings and Supergirl being basically a slut? And I mean, it's just insane. But they're starting to push back. Culturally, normal people are pushing back, and it's really good to see.
1: Yeah, that is incredible. Your career is, and you know, as you mentioned, some of those things that are absolutely, you know, we would recognize if we heard them and how you've been. I said behind the scenes earlier, but these are a lot of things that people don't necessarily see. You're not, you know, you're not the lead actor, but you play such a critical role in all these things. These are things that you've I kind of had to walk away for. I imagine there's a reason you must feel, I either say cold or crazy when people decide to get into politics. But Marty, what is it? What is it that has pushed you to throw your hat in the ring here? Marty O'Donnell with us right now.
0: I threw my hat in the ring because of this very thing. I saw it happening when I was 9 years old. I watched Ronald Reagan introduced Barry Goldwater to the world. It was one of the famous speeches, but I saw it on TV when I was nine, and I remember going to my mom and saying, "Mom, I'm a conservative." So I've been a conservative my whole life. Luckily, I had seen the Beatles a little bit before I saw Barry Goldwater, so I decided to go into music instead. So otherwise, I would have been a career politician, which would have been horrible. But instead of retiring comfortably, which I could have done, and my three grandsons are born right here in the district I'm going to represent, I just saw where America was going. I see that this area has been under Democrat rule for more than a decade. And because my daughter has a very strong 501c3 here in the district, and she asked me to help her politically, I threw my hat in the ring, mostly just to try to help Republicans here. But the Governor Lombardo's people actually asked me to run for Congress, which was a total shock. I just didn't think that would be something in the cards for me at this age. But yeah, that's why I'm doing it. I'm like, okay, if what they said to me was how hard it is to find good people to run for office. And what that meant to me was, if good people don't choose to run, then the only people who choose to run are the bad people, people who want power, they want money, they want influence, and that's the people who become career politicians. And I hate that, and I don't want to be one of those people, and I want to see if I can do something different.
1: You're in essentially Las Vegas, like the southern part there in Nevada. It is the third congressional district there. Marty O'Donnell's with us right now. Marty, if you can hang on just for a moment, I'd love to, we'll take a quick 60-second break here, but I want to come back and ask about particularly President Trump's issue and in Nevada, right where you are, to boost things in the economy and how that's going. When we come back, Marty O'Donnell joins us right now on the Glenn Beck Program. Back next.
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1: Marty O'Donnell is running for Congress there in Nevada's 3rd Congressional District. MartyForCongress.vote, by the way. You know, on the front page of your website, talking about fighting for an affordable America, which I think is really the issue of the moment. And it's been brought to our attention because of all the damage Democrats and, folks have done now who I say are, essentially the arsonists posing as the firefighters that had the solution. They caused the problem. Now they're here to try and solve it for us. What are you seeing though, where you are, particularly, I know no tax on tips, that whole thing, that whole idea, the overtime, everything, it all came from right where you are, Nevada. President Trump infamously now at that rally, hearing that call and saying, yeah, let's do it. That sounds fantastic. How's that working for people right now in Nevada?
0: Of course, I'm working on the ground right now. My district is relatively large. There's a lot of different folks here, and I'm out on the ground knocking doors and going to meetings and meeting people. It's not a ton of fun, but what's nice is meeting the people. It really is. And people have more money in their pockets. It's interesting. Everybody still has concerns about affordability and what's going to happen in the future. That's where we are. But, when I ask people about things like no tax on tips, there's so many service workers, hospitality workers here in Northwest Las Vegas that no tax on tips was a huge boon to them. But then there's also a lot of retirees like myself. I would have been retiring here in this beautiful area. And no tax on Social Security is huge. There's a lot of folks in construction. There's a lot of building going on. So the idea of no tax on overtime is spectacular. So these are practical things. I've been here and I've been to three Trump rallies here in my district, and it's always fun. I've met him now a couple of times. He endorsed me in the primary. Once again, he's got a good track record of those he endorses in the primary of winning the primary. So I'm hoping to like also show that he endorsed the right horse for the general. Speaker Johnson is coming here next week. He actually visit the office and also do a fundraiser. So I think things are. When you talk to people on the ground, these are practical things that the government has done for them, because the government is basically getting out of the way. The Democrats have one solution to everything, and it's raising taxes. It's spending more.
1: Marty O'Donnell.
0: It's a waste.
1: You're absolutely right. And I just love that you're in the fight, because you're a guy who didn't need to get into the fight. It's kind of like President Trump.
0: Yeah.
1: But man, I'm glad you. I'm so glad you did, and I can't wait to see what you do. We need a little bit of that creativity there to solve those problems.
0: Go.
1: Marty O'Donnell, thank you so much for being here with us and joining
0: the
1: You got it. God bless. MartyForCongress.vote. Back with more of the Glenn Beck program. Justin Barkley in for Din today, and we'll be back with you. 888-727-BECK. That's 888-727-BECK. Justin at JustinBarkley.com.
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17: The national debt has topped $40 trillion, the Treasury Department said. The number was surpassed Tuesday afternoon. It comes earlier than analysts had expected, in part because of billions not being realized after some of President Trump's tariffs were invalidated by the courts. 5 Americans are dead after a helicopter crash in eastern Africa. George Solis reports that according to officials in Kenya, the chopper's pilot and all 6 passengers were killed, including Jose Suarez,
18: a longtime Telemundo executive who led stations in Orlando, Tampa, and Fort Myers. In a statement, NBC Universal chairman Cesar Conde calling Suarez a deeply respected leader and beloved friend and colleague who brought energy, humor, warmth, and a strong sense of purpose to his work.
17: Also killed was Ecuador's director of national intelligence and his wife. Sweltering Temperatures will once again be felt across parts of the South today. Triple-digit heat is expected across the southern plains. I'm Michael Kastner.
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20: Showers and thunderstorms as we head out the door this morning. We'll see our best rain coverage through about 10. After that, mostly cloudy as we head into the afternoon. There might be a stray shower at times this afternoon, but realistically, not a lot of rain will be left. We'll end up with a high today of 80. Tomorrow, highs are in the low 80s. The sky mostly sunny to partly sunny. Humidity's still there, but not overwhelming, but it should be dry for Friday night football. That's your night for this morning forecast. I'm meteorologist Jennifer Ketchmark on 55 KRC.
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0: Welcome back into Clay and Buck. We will be taking more calls, talkbacks, and perhaps chatting with the second most powerful person in the United States government in a minute here. We'll see. Vice President J.D. Vance, I believe, is supposed to be joining us. He might get called into the Situation Room, in which case, that is fine. But if not, we'll be talking to him shortly here. And we have Justin in South Carolina on data centers. Wanted to play this. Play it.
1: Hey, guys. This is Justin in Charleston, South Carolina. I want to chime in on the data center. Most of the centers that are being built are on the large scale, and they consume about 1 million gallons of water a day. That's equivalent to a small town. So if they're building one of these things next to a small town, you're now doubling the amount of water that that town uses on a daily basis. Those are all facts brought to you by Grok. So if China's infiltrated Grok, that's a whole nother argument. But I'm not a fan of these things.
0: Well, my question is, they wouldn't build if they didn't have the ability to, like, I can't even do, I'm doing a renovation, Clay, of some rooms in my home, and we have to check to see if we have the amperage for the outlets we want to put in. They're not going to sign a huge data center. They're not putting this in some little place that doesn't have the water or the grid power to support it. 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
12: John Polk was my nemesis. I knew in order to live a rich and fulfilling life, one where I was equal under the law and could be happy and fulfilled, I needed to defeat the message that John Polk was peddling.
13: I'm John Polk. For years, I was the poster boy of the conversion therapy movement, the ex-gay who married an ex-lesbian and traveled the world telling my story of how I changed my sexuality from gay to straight. I wore the label of ex-gay with pride. That was all until, well, we'll get to that part.
12: He's like a car wreck, and then people can't keep their eyes off him. He evokes a reaction. He did with me.
14: I remember it being a major blow to the evangelical community to see one of their brightest, hottest stars go down.
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12: I hated him. 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
13: 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And as I look, too, at the harm I did from within it. 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
0: How do I impart to all of you, this loyal audience that has been with me all of these decades, the importance of this midterm election? This is a crossroads, tipping point moment for the country. And it's either we're going to go in one direction and it's going to be the fight of our lives, moving forward, or we're going to understand the moment, the time that we're living in, and rise to the occasion and take it seriously and tell everybody we know that you've got to vote in this midterm election. You know, you've got to vote for your local congressman or congresswoman. You've got to, vote, especially if you're in Alaska and Iowa and Ohio and Texas and Michigan, for sure, for crying out loud, New Hampshire. You know, North Carolina, Georgia. How do I possibly convey the urgency that I personally am feeling of what is at stake in 75 days? It is going to be the single most important vote you're going to make in any midterm in your life.
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25: President Trump says the U.S. is now engaged in a crushing economic operation against Iran. He made the declaration yesterday in a Truth Social post, saying Iran had failed to take the opportunity to make a deal and would now face what he called economic warfare and isolation on an unprecedented scale. He also warned that any country that does business with the Islamic Republic would suffer tremendous economic consequences. Iran's foreign minister clapped back, claiming Trump is trying to distract from America's own problems. Philadelphia police say the man suspected of terrorizing people in the city while wearing a Chucky-style mask may have fled the state. 22-year-old Zamir Hughes has been identified as the suspect in the case. He's accused of assault and chasing a jogger while wearing the mask. He repeatedly asked the jogger, "Are you ready to die?" Police noted Hughes has ties to California and Nevada and are working with the U.S. Marshals to find him. I'm Chris Carangio.
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26: Tri-State Weather. We'll see partly sunny skies this afternoon with a chance of showers and thunderstorms, mainly after 5 p.m., a high topping out at 81 today. Threat of rain continues until about 8 o'clock tonight. Then we'll see partly cloudy skies overnight, your low down to 66. Areas of fog in the morning for your Friday, otherwise mostly sunny throughout the day and a high of 83. That's the forecast on 55 KRC.
27: 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Keeping an eye on two accidents right now. The first one still over on West Galbraith. That's approaching Winton Road. And one new accident on Kemper Road at Snyder. Looking at some stop-and-go traffic on 75 from the Western Hills Viaduct down towards Fort Washington Way, around a five-minute slowdown. I'm Eddie Zellick with traffic.
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10: Lisa Sky Hain loved working with people.
11: I want to do something that really lights me up. 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
10: She was excited about her new job.
11: Day one, literally 8 a.m., I have an email that says, "Good morning, let's create the largest networking community on the planet."
10: Lisa's new boss was a 6'5" entrepreneur from Israel named Adam Newman, and he had a brand new startup called WeWork.
11: I remember thinking, all right, I'm about to be on a ride.
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0: Tonight, can your financial plan survive a series of crash tests? You're listening to Simply Money, presented by Allworth Financial. I'm Bob Sponseller, along with Brian James. Brian, let's do something a little fun tonight. We're gonna pretend for a little bit. We're gonna take a couple and pretend like we're throwing them in a garden variety four-door sedan or SUV, and we're gonna crash test the sucker and see if these people survive. So walk us through a hypothetical couple. We'll call Mike and Karen.
1: that we are apparently going to almost murder. But sure, why not? Let's do this. What a great way to kick off a financial planning discussion. Expect the unexpected is what we always say. So let's call them Mike and Karen.
0: Ryan, I can think of a few couples over the years where I would have loved to have done this with them.
1: This is
0: but
1: true.
0: I digress. Let's stick with numbers and financial planning. Introduce our listeners to our hypothetical couple, and let's get into it.
1: Everyone, meet fake Mike and fake Karen. They're both 62 years old, greater Cincinnati. So, house is paid off. Kids are grown. And they've been working for 35, 40 years and saving, just being diligent worker bees like we all do. And they've accumulated about $3 million worth of investable assets. $1.7 million in traditional IRAs, pre-tax 401ks as well, $500,000 in Roth tax-free treatment, and then there's another $800,000 outside of retirement assets in just plain old taxable investments, like a joint investment account or a trust, something like that, and cash. By the way, I always love how we have to call those taxable investments. Everything's taxable. It's just taxable differently. Taxable, when we say taxable, we basically just mean not a retirement account, not currently tax sheltered. Anyway, most people would look at this and say, $3 million in the bank, you're fine. What are you worried about? Go play golf. Get out of my face. And they might be fine. But here's the thing. $3 million is a lot of money, but it's not unlimited. You know, especially when you're looking, we're retiring at 62. Mike and Karen might potentially be needing that money to support them for a good 30 years. And we haven't even talked about their lifestyle yet. Well, they spend about $120,000 a year right now. That's $10,000 a month. And some of that eventually is going to be covered by Social Security, but they're only 62, right? So we got a plan for 30 plus, possibly plus years of making this money spread out. And, and let's assume they don't want to immediately claim, right? Because as we all know, the longer we wait to file Social Security, the longer we get those 8% annual increases or 1/12 of 8% every month. So that can be these are all the different variables that they have to think about. And that's what makes these questions hard to answer. So it's not simply, can we retire? It's how much can actually go wrong before this plan starts getting uncomfortable. So, Bob, take us through to disaster. Let's say we're skidding off the road and something happens. What is it?
0: Well, it's not really disaster. It's likely reality, as you already pointed out, and that's longevity risk. So we want to run a financial plan assuming that both spouses live to be, say, 95 years old. As you pointed out, for this couple, it's about 33 years of retirement. And what we don't want to do is have people get into their late 80s and early 90s and say, oh, no, I'm still alive. I've got too much life left at the end of my money. What happens now? Because things can happen. Inflation's going to happen. Healthcare is going to happen. Home repairs, taxes, car replacement, travel, maybe helping those pesky children and grandchildren. And you're asking this $3 million portfolio to participate and fund all of it. And that's where we want to crash test, or like we talk about all the time, stress test longevity risk. That's what we're really talking about here with crash test number one. The result for this couple, when we run the numbers, yep, they're still standing. Everything's fine. But we can't just spend and spend and spend with no guardrails here. And that's where we put limits on, that spending, keeping in mind longevity risk. So let's move on to crash test number two that I think a lot of people aren't potentially thinking about right now. And this tends to rear its ugly head every 7 to 10 years or so. Get into what we're talking about with crash test number two, a market correction, Brian.
1: Yeah, and this is a typical stress test, right? This is something we do literally every single time we create and or update a financial plan, for somebody, which is simply to say, okay, let's run all the numbers, assuming the hunky dory outcome. Nothing bad ever happens again. Here's your income, here's your outflow, and here's where your risks are. But now that's a baseline. Let's run this again and say, what if we lose 20 to 25% of our net worth right now? And we're not predicting disaster or anything. We're simply simulating what was it like for somebody who retired in 2021, and then we immediately had 2022, which was one of the five worst years we've ever had, or somebody who retired in 2007 immediately got smacked in the face with 2008. So this is simple stress testing. So let's pretend that Mike and Karen retire on Friday. They have the party. Everybody eats the sheet cake. Everything's wonderful. Have a few drinks with the friends on Saturday night. Monday morning, as soon as the market opens, and they've slept in because it's their first day off, they wake up to super scary headlines, and all of a sudden stocks drop about 30%. Now what? This is a timing concern, right? Well, this is one of the ones that matters most. What we're talking about here is sequence of returns risk. So, if you suppose, say, $2 million of that $3 million we mentioned, if that's exposed to stocks, well, a 30% decline there is roughly a $600,000 decline on paper. And remember, peak to trough, 2008 was more like 45%, very briefly. It came back rather quickly to get off the mat, but still way down for the year. So they didn't suddenly become bankrupt and destitute overnight, but all of a sudden $3 million doesn't look like $3 million anymore, and they're looking at us saying, can we still get away with this $120,000 a year? And so that's why the retirement income strategy needed to exist before the market fell. We needed to have this laid out and then stress tested so that we can figure out whether this ship is going to float no matter what storm it's facing. So maybe there's a year or two of anticipated spending needs sitting in cash, Bob, as you and I often say. If you've got a bill coming due in 12 months, get it out of the market, especially when the market's at a peak.
0: Tell us about it in advance so we could get it out of the market for you.
1: Yeah, that's
0: take
1: fair.
0: Take your emotion out of it. Yeah,
1: that's a great point. Yeah, and that's a great point because we're all human beings, right? When the market is running like it does from time to time, where things just kind of go straight to the moon for a while, then it's very tempting to say, you know what? Yeah, we want to do the basement, and that money's it's invested, but let's just let it go. It's going to grow a little bit longer. You're virtually guaranteeing that it's going to take a step back before your brain will tell you that it's time to take some risk off the table. So yes, plan ahead for that. Take the money while it's there. A bird in the hand is worth way more than two in the bush.
0: Yep. All right, let's move on to crash test number three. We've got the plan in place, and then lo and behold, these people retire, fictitious Mike and Karen. They told us they needed $120,000 a year, and then they retired, and you know what? They like retirement. They're traveling more. They're eating out more. They rent a place in Florida for 6 weeks a year because February in Cincinnati suddenly isn't as appealing when you don't have to be here. And at the end of the day, instead of spending $120,000 a year, they're spending $150,000. It's only another $30,000 a year. What's the big deal? And those words every year are what's the big deal, because a one-time $30,000 expense is one thing. Factoring $30,000 of additional spending every year for the next 30 years is something entirely different. And that's where we have to constantly monitor what people are actually spending, not what they just think they're going to spend. And we factor that in as a crash test. And we do that, Brian. It's another thing that we do when we model things out. Let's push this thing to the limit as far as unexpected or expected planned spending over and above what you thought you were going to spend, just so we know in advance what those guardrails are. In this case, this $30,000 extra add-on, the car is still driving, but the warning light is now on, because permanent increase in spending can be far more damaging than just those occasional big purchases when it comes to your long-term financial plan.
1: Yep. So that brings us to number four. What happens if I want to support my kids? Crash test number four. The kids need $250,000, start a business, buy a house, or more than one kid needs whatever. So Mike and Karen say, yes, we've built our nest egg. We've done well. We do want to help our kids. And so the question is, can we? Well, remember, in this case, $250,000, that's more than 8% of that original $3 million. So that means, I'm not saying no, but also not treating this like we're buying a refrigerator. refrigerator, meaning, you know, this isn't money. It's going to take a while to recover this, depending on what the market does. Remember what we just talked about with that stress test. You know, maybe they retired and the market continued on and everything was wonderful. What if we give this 250 away and now our portfolio consciously has declined by that amount, and then the market decides to do its thing? So these are all things that, again, needs to be stress tested. And there's also family questions here, right? If they've got two kids, are we giving that other kid $250,000 too? Or will we feel guilty 6 months, a year from now, and feel like we should have done the same thing? And all of a sudden that $250,000 just became a $500,000 decision, and we are really, really impacting the nest egg. So if the plan says you can afford to help, great, go do it. That's awesome. One of the wonderful things money can do for a family, but generosity needs to come from the plan, not from guilt. So the result of our crash test number four, this one is potentially survivable, still a major decision at $3 million, particularly if equal gifts need to be made to multiple children. So let's move on. We've got number five here, and let's see what Bob has to say about an early death.
0: Well, yeah, crash test number five is certainly nothing to smile at or joke about. You know, Mike, let's say the Mike and Karen scenario, let's say Mike passes away at age 70. That's a tough one. Karen is healthy. She lives to 95. What's our financial concern? First of all, the expenses don't just get cut in half because, you know, one member of the household passes away.

0: before your $3 million so-called plan needs to change. Coming up next, we're giving you the retirement countdown. 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
0: 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I'm Bob Sponseller, along with Brian James. If you know you'll leave a meaningful amount of money to your kids someday, should that change how you invest your portfolio today? Plus, how much should future tax law changes influence your overall financial plan? We'll tackle both of those questions straight ahead. Well, if retirement is 5 years away, or whenever you get to really seriously consider

0: retirement, there are decisions you should be making that could have an enormous impact on your first decade without a paycheck. We're going to call this the retirement countdown, Brian. Let's talk about what we need to be doing, let's say, 5 years ahead of time.
1: Well, 5 years out, you know, you want to stop only thinking about accumulation, right? That's kind of this is a bigger shift than I think people anticipate. The accumulation stage, that's where you spend most of your working career, right? From the very first time you get a job and you get that 401k sign up form, you have launched your accumulation stage, and it's going to last for 30, maybe 40 years. Well, now all of a sudden the runway is in sight. So 5 years out, you know, no longer obsessing what you're going to do on for the rest of your career, you're kind of starting to think about what are the bigger questions, right? Forget work. What does retirement actually cost me? Not, hey, I think we'll probably spend less, so all we got to do is keep it below our take-home pay. That's not the case. And that's not necessarily something to shoot at. That can be sacrificing too much. When I'm talking to a client who's in this stage, I want to know what you're spending now. What does your lifestyle cost now? Because what you're doing now is going to rhyme an awful lot with the future. It won't be exactly the same. But housing, yeah, whatever house you live in is going to cost you the same to maintain whether you're leaving it for work every day or not. Travel, that's probably going to go up because you're going to have more time to do it, of course. And so, you know, what I usually tell people is how many trips do you take? What, a couple trips to the beach every year? Cool. Are we going to do that twice as much, three times as much? Are we going to do bigger stuff? Whatever. You will have time and you'll want to take advantage of that. Let's make sure we don't forget about cars. We're going to have to replace the vehicles every now and then. Healthcare is its own deal. Everybody worries about that, but we have data from Medicare that helps us understand out-of-pocket expenses. And then other things like, helping the kids can be quite a price tag for some people. Country club memberships, whatever those life items actually cost. Now we can look at, you know, that's your current expenses. And then tell me what's going to change in retirement, right? So, you know, 5 years out is also a good time to start looking at your investment risk. I didn't say you're 5 years from retirement, so let's panic and sell all your stocks. That's not the case. Let's just make sure we know what got us here in the first place. So if you're a retire at 65, some of this money might need to support you at 90. Those dollars, that's still got a 35-year, time frame. It's okay to stay aggressive with that. I think I said 25 years. I'm rolling and the math gets a little weak sometimes. But the rest of the dollars, we're simply talking about timing. Figure out what you're going to need and when, and then adjust your investments accordingly. It's not, I am retired, therefore it must all be conservative.
0: All right, let's talk about what to do 3 years out. If we're using this land the plane metaphor, we'll call 3 years out the time where you want to start building the runway, so to speak. Now we want the plan to get a little more specific. And the big question becomes, where is your first retirement paycheck coming from when you're no longer working and getting that check from your employer? Let's say you retire at 65. Are you claiming Social Security immediately, waiting until 67, waiting until 70? Does one spouse claim while the other delays? Do you have a pension? If you do, are you taking a lump sum or a monthly income? If it's monthly income, what survivor options are you choosing? These aren't decisions you want to make 3 days before your retirement party. You know, for most people, if you can get out in front of this 3 years in advance, it makes the whole process a lot smoother and people retire with, you know, a lot more confidence. And this is where that cash reserve discussion becomes important too. If you retire and 6 months later, you know, the stock market drops, say, 20-25%, we don't want to be, we don't want you to come and say, well, I need $10,000 to fix the deck this month and have to go in and sell stocks while they're down. So 3 years out is a good time to start thinking about where those first paychecks are going to come from. Healthcare considerations, Medigap coverage, all that stuff. We want to start doing the income planning, if possible, about 3 years in advance. And then, Brian, take us to the 1 year out discussions that need to be taking place.
1: The runway is in sight. We can hear the landing gear coming out. So now is the time to practice. So you've told us that retirement is going to cost $10,000 a month. Well, cool. Prove it. Next several months, live on that amount. See if it really works out that way. Take the rest of that paycheck and save it somewhere. You're going to and save it maybe for that celebratory trip or whatever that you're going to take after, as soon as you get done. So tax planning is also critical at this point. Think about what's going to happen to your taxable income. You're making $300,000, $400,000 right now. All of a sudden, the paycheck disappears. maybe Social Security hasn't started and required minimum distributions are years away. You could find yourself in one of the lowest tax years you've had in decades. Now you got planning opportunities. So it's not all about how much am I going to spend. What opportunities might I have to take advantage of? So that last year is the year to start learning about that stuff so that you're ready to pull the trigger. The next first year of a lower tax situation. And then, of course, there's always the boring stuff, right? Estate documents. When's the last time you looked at your will, your trust, powers of attorney for finance and healthcare, beneficiary designations, all that kind of stuff? This last year is a good time to do that so you can kind of hit the ground running when you're retired without having to chase all those things, because that just adds a bunch of stress. And then we have the final 90 days. This is when everybody assumes that there must be paperwork. I'm going to retire in 3 months. Therefore, I must have to fill out a form or check a box or inform the federal government or something. And that's not really necessarily true. Obviously, your HR department needs to know what your plan is. And you need to be thinking about what's healthcare going to look like? Am I on COBRA? Do I understand how that works? Or am I going straight to Medicare based on my age? All those kinds of things. Those last 90 days, that's going to be the time to pull the trigger and making sure all of those are in place, ready for retirement day, which Bob's going to tell us about.
0: All right. Yep, Brian, we've reached the big day. You've turned in the laptop. You've got that retirement cake. Everybody in the office tells you they're jealous. What financial moves do you make today on that retirement day? Hopefully not much, because if we've done this correctly, retirement day should not create a financial emergency because the income plan is already built. The investment strategy is already built. Healthcare is handled. Social Security decision has been made. The pension decision, all that. We've updated the estate plan and we're done. We're good. It's time to enjoy retirement. Here's the Allworth advice. Don't treat retirement like a date on the calendar. Use the 5 years leading up to it to systematically prepare your spending, investments, taxes, healthcare, and income so your final paycheck doesn't come with financial surprises. Coming up next, the well-intentioned mistakes wealthy families make, from giving too much too soon to leaving the kids a vacation home nobody actually really wants. 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
16: Nearly 40,000 bottles of Clear Eyes Maximum Itchy Eye Relief Eye Drops are being recalled nationwide after concerns about possible contamination. According to the FDA, manufacturer Prestige Brand Holdings is voluntarily recalling all the bottles because of a lack of assurance the product remains sterile. The agency has classified the action as a Class 2 recall, meaning use of the product could cause temporary or medically reversible health effects. Anyone with the recalled eye drops are urged to stop using them and check FDA recall information for details. President Trump says interest rates need to come down. Speaking to reporters at the White House, he said he liked Federal Reserve Chairman Kevin Warsh, but his hands are tied due to the Board of Governors, which he called political.
17: Every time we do great, we announce great numbers, the interest rates go up. And they go up because they want to stop inflation. They should go down because the country's strong.
16: He says he thinks the U.S. should have lower interest rates than other countries, like Switzerland.
17: You know, in the old days, we used to pay the lowest interest rate, no matter how we were doing, because we sort of generate for the whole world.
16: He went on to say he's a big proponent of Bitcoin and crypto, and he wants to make sure America does remain the leader in the digital currencies and maintain its technological dominance.
17: New financial technologies are extending this American dominance into the 21st century, and that's why we're focused on creating a clear regulatory framework.
16: He says the U.S. continues to lead the way.
17: We're ensuring that America remains the undisputed leader, not only in
18: Bitcoin. 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
0: 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Well, if you've done well financially, chances are you want some of that success to spill over and help your kids and grandkids someday, or maybe even right now. But even with the best intentions, helping family financially can sometimes create expectations, dependence, and even resentment. Brian, I know you and I are starting to run into this situation often these days. This is an important topic to cover.
1: Yep, and we all want to help our kids, help our family, and so the mistake that can be made here is giving too much and too soon. But it's hard to tell what too much is. That's the problem. There's really no universal number, but although we get asked that question all the time. How much can I give my kids without worrying about it, as if there's, you know, like an IRS guideline or something like that. You know, a $100,000 gift to a 35-year-old could be transformative for that person based on their situation. The same $100,000 to another 35-year-old might make them a complete disaster if they're not prepared to handle it. So before I ask, you know, can mom and dad afford to even give this in the first place? But the first question I want to ask is the kid prepared to receive it, right? These are two very different questions. Being prepared to give it is very different from being prepared to receive it. They don't happen at the same time. Because financial planning software, that's easy. We can do the math to figure out whether mom and dad can afford it. That's just math. It can't tell me whether that 32-year-old is ready to handle that $500,000 gift that people sometimes consider. And money, of course, tends to magnify behavior. Whatever you do with less money, you'll do probably more of with more money. If you've got a responsible child who's saving, working, making good decisions, that gift might accelerate a down payment, maybe an education, investment, or maybe a business opportunity they're considering. On the other hand, if you got somebody who spends every dollar they make, then handing them a giant check really doesn't solve the problem, probably just makes it worse. So sometimes that the best gift you can give them isn't more money, it's more structure around the money. Help them understand how you built what you built, how you got where you are, and what it could mean for them if they can get some guidelines in their own lives for those people who are a little more challenged understanding how the money works. Another mistake here Bob's going to tell us about is very similar. Bob, tell us about what happens when we pay for everything for our family.
0: Well, mom and dad become the family ATM. They pay for all the vacations, the cars, the private school, the grandkids' college, club memberships. I mean, in an extreme, I'm not buying my kids a club membership, but maybe part of the mortgage, and individually, every check feels manageable. I want to go back to what you were talking about before, because, my wife and I are starting to live through this right now, Brian. Our kids and their spouses, they're all in their mid-20s to early 30s. And, if you think parenting comes to an end, it just doesn't. They just the decisions come with bigger dollar amounts. And, what I always tell my kids is, hey, play stupid games, you win stupid prizes. And those prizes come with bigger dollar amounts attached to it. And I agree with what you said at the outset of the segment. The most important thing here is to hopefully equip your kids how to be responsible on their own. And I'm just telling you, as a father, if I can see that that's happening, if they're living within their budget, if they're handling money wisely and all that, and we could come along and do something small to help really take some of the stress off, if they are being responsible with money, I feel a whole lot better about that than, just bailing people out from a stupid emergency that they created. I'm really not down for that. My wife and I are not down for that. Sometimes you gotta, get into a triage situation. But it's all about, blending, and there's no science to it. You just gotta work through it. It's blending, helping them get responsible with, treating them hopefully fairly. It fair doesn't have to be equal, all of that. It's definitely more of an art than a science. I know you're going through this with some of your kids as well, Brian. What are your thoughts on that? And more importantly, what are you seeing clients work through when you meet with them in the office?
1: Yeah, I see, if money is given without some kind of structure, without some kind of, here's why I'm doing this to you, and here's what I expect you to do with it, here's the outcome I expect, not necessarily here's exactly how I want you to spend it, but here's how I want your life to change, improve, whatever, because I've given you this. You figure out how to get there, but this is why I'm giving it to you, because I have this goal for you. If gifts are made without that in mind, then that can be an absolute mess, because one side has expectations that the other side, maybe in a best case scenario, simply isn't aware of, or worst case scenario, is aware of and just plain doesn't care. And that's not going to end very well. So
0: Brian, the behavior really never changes, whether somebody's 16, 36, or 66. We all kind of behave the same way. We like nice things. We like life to be easy. And my point is, the mistakes we all make at age 16 are no different. They just come with a lot bigger dollar signs attached to it when you're 36, 46, or 56. That's really the point I'm trying to make. So, equipping people to handle money appropriately and correctly is really what we want to accomplish here.
1: That's absolutely right. So, let's talk about, the third mistake that might come up here is trying to be equal instead of being fair. So this is dangerous territory. Now you got three kids. One is a doctor making $500,000 a year. One's a teacher with a solid pension well off into the future. Three kids, though, a little less income than their doctor sibling. The third maybe has a disability or some other circumstance requiring additional support. So how do you deal with this? Do you give each kid exactly the same amount? And again, remember what we're talking about here. We're not talking about ongoing support. We're simply talking about, I've got more than I need and I want to see my kids benefit from it right now. Well, you may have been helping one of these kids all along. So how do you deal with the fairness issue here? There's no perfect answer. These folks are, let's say, 48 years old and can still tell you exactly who got the nicer Christmas present in 1987. Some people keep score out there. You don't owe anybody anything. But if you're making substantially unequal gifts, then you're going to create some kind of issue down the road. So make sure you explain it, and you maybe even put it in writing. Otherwise, without that, they're going to make their own explanation after you're gone.
0: And the same thing applies to those quote unquote loans to kids, family vacation homes that nobody wants, all that kind of stuff. Here's the Allworth advice. Don't just prepare your wealth for your children. Prepare your children for the wealth and communicate your intentions before money has a chance to create unnecessary family problems. Well, if retirement means a big drop in your income, could that actually create a smart window to intentionally realize capital gains? It's one of your questions we'll answer next. 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
0: You're listening to Simply Money, presented by Allworth Financial. I'm Bob Sponseller, along with Brian James. Do you have a financial question you'd like for us to answer? If so, there's a red button you can click while you're listening to the show. If you're listening on the iHeart app, simply record your question there and it will come straight to us. Paul in Anderson leads us off tonight. Brian, he says, I'm planning to retire in the next couple of years and my income should drop quite a bit. Should I be intentionally realizing capital gains once I retire and I'm in a lower tax bracket?
1: Yeah, I think this is not a bad idea. So often it does make sense to deliberately realize some of these long-term capital gains after retirement. Remember, for those of you who might not be familiar, we're not talking about 401k IRA. We're talking about a taxable account something that spits out a 1099 every year with dividends and interest and whatever. So what we're talking about is purposely selling something and incurring that gain. Think of this time as a gain harvesting window. Your wages are down, but that portfolio may still be producing dividends, interest, embedded gains. And one thing I'll throw out there, if you're in a situation where you can truly not have any a taxable income, then it's possible you could realize up to, you know, say $90,000 $98,000 and still land in the 0% federal long-term capital gains bracket. Yes, that's what I said. If you literally have no income, no, no pension, no social security, you're not working at all, perfect scenario here, you could recognize almost $99,000 worth of capital gains and be in that 0% long-term bracket. That is possible out there. So, you know, what you want to be thinking about here is that doesn't necessarily mean sell everything. These gains stack on top of other taxable income, assuming you're not one of these rare people who can truly eliminate all of it. So, and then some other things to keep in mind too is these gains can make more of your Social Security taxable if it pushes you over a certain amount. And if you're buying health insurance through the Affordable Care Act, before Medicare, then gains can reduce those premium subsidies that are even out there for those that remain. So in any case, lots of moving parts to it, but there are opportunities to be had to consider going ahead and taking some of these capital gains here. And again, what you're also freeing up dollars that you could spend on goals that you determined a long time ago. A lot of people convince themselves that there's taxes involved here. That means I simply can't sell any of these assets. Well, if that's really the case, then I can't consider them part of your financial support for your financial plan. Don't let the tax tail wag the dog. Taxes are coming due one way or another. Just understand what the impact is and plan for it. Treat it like another necessary outflow, just like the goals that you have. Yeah, there's taxes that are going to come along with it. That's all math that can be done in advance. It's not something to be afraid of. Dave and Mary in Tampa, Florida, podcast listeners outside the reach of our antennas here locally in Cincinnati. Appreciate that. Dave and Mary say they're financially independent and they think they won't spend everything they have. We've heard this one before. Should we be investing differently if a meaningful part of the portfolio is really for our kids rather than for us? How'd you handle that, Bob?
0: Well, I would say possibly. First of all, make sure you stress test, Dave and Mary, your personal financial plan for all the things that could go wrong. I don't say that to scare you. You know, you just want to make sure that we really build that financial plan to make sure it takes care of the two of you and with a lot of wiggle room involved. If the answer is still, yep, we're not going to need a sizable amount of money. If your personal investment risk tolerance tolerates that, you certainly, from a tax standpoint, want to try to move from the ordinary income ledger over to the capital gains ledger, meaning invest more for growth in your taxable accounts, possibly do aggressive Roth conversions where your heirs would pay no taxes. We see this from time to time. Couples are more than willing to pay some of the taxes right now, you know, in a low tax bracket to take care of that tax burden for their kids. So there's certainly things that you could do both, you know, by getting to the capital gains side of the ledger, being more growth oriented, and possibly never have anybody pay any taxes because of the stepped up in capital gains, you know, stepped up basis for capital gains assets. So certainly, certainly something to talk about with your advisor. But again, make sure your plan is going to float in any, you know, scenario that might come down the road. Hope that helps. We got time for one more. Jim in Montgomery says, how much weight should we put on future tax law changes when making decisions today? I don't want to avoid a good strategy just because Congress might change something, but I also don't want our whole plan depending on one tax rule staying around forever, Brian.
1: Yeah, this is an interesting question. There's an interesting viewpoint in here, which is I realize that there's a loophole or some kind of opportunity or whatever, but loopholes get closed, things go away. I kind of think back to when backdoor Roth conversions were very, very first a thing. The IRS put income limits on what you could do, on whether you could make a contribution directly to a Roth. But then there were different rules around converting a non-deductible IRA, and it was a loophole for a long time until the IRS finally said, you know what, this is cool, go ahead and do it, which is totally stupid. But anyway, they should just allow it. Anyhow, that's not the question that was asked. But that reminds me what this is. People were super hesitant to mess around with those backdoor conversions because of that. So the good financial plan starts with today's law. That's the only rule book you can actually use. And then pressure test against reasonable alternatives. What if tax rates are higher later? What if they're lower? What if the estate tax exemption changes, right? That's changed enormously over the last decades of most people's accumulation years. What if capital gains rates go up, if they go down, whatever? If your plan works across all of these, now you've built something durable and you can focus on the efficiency of whatever all these options are. But remember, start with the laws the way they're on the books right now. Don't make new things up. And again, if it's written in stone right now, currently in law, it doesn't mean it can't change, but it takes an awful lot for that to happen. So be open to taking a little bit of quote unquote risk that something might change.
0: Coming up next, something we want some of you to perhaps stop doing right now. 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
0: You're listening to Simply Money, presented by Allworth Financial. I'm Bob Sponseller, along with Brian James. Well, if checking your investment accounts has become part of your morning routine, right alongside drinking your coffee, checking the weather, reading the newspaper, if newspapers are still a thing, you may be doing more harm than good, Brian. What are we talking about here?
1: So, you know, checking doesn't actually give you more control, right? If I'm trying to grow a vegetable garden, it's not going to help if I go pull everything up by the roots once a week to see how it looks. Just giving me more opportunities to react to whatever's happening, even though there's probably very little I can do in the exact moment in time. So, you know, if I see my portfolio is down $70,000 before lunch and I think, oh my gosh, should I sell something? Should I move some money to cash? Is this the beginning of the end? Is this something bigger down on the horizon here? The real question should actually be, has anything about my long-term financial plan actually changed since yesterday? Stuff goes up and down. A lot of times that $70,000, people will always tell me, they tell me how many dollars they lost in 2008. Everybody likes to go back to that. And they talk about the dollars. They don't talk about the percentages. And a lot of people who had a decently diversified portfolio absolutely lost a chunk of money, but it wasn't as bad as what the market was. And frankly, it didn't hurt them in the long run anyway. It hurt in the short run for sure. Stuff happens. But it doesn't hurt in the long run as long as we don't get ourselves into trouble. So, right, you spend 30 or 40 years building this pile of money. You feel responsible for protecting it. That's completely understandable. This didn't get created overnight. I have to protect it. This is something that took my lifetime to build. We want to watch out for it, but monitoring that portfolio isn't the same as managing your portfolio. So, you know, good portfolio management, well, that just means making changes for a reason. And that reason shouldn't be because something happened 10 minutes ago. Maybe your goals changed, your risk tolerance changed. Maybe it's just time for rebalancing and nothing has changed. You know, or tax loss harvesting, you've just learned about that. Those are all good reasons to make some changes, right, Bob?
0: Yeah, and I think, you know, for the people that get nervous about market volatility, this, you know, at least from my experience, this is less about the long-term financial plan and more about just getting glued to some of the headlines and people thinking, you know what, I know I should think long-term, I know my plan's good, yada, yada, yada, but the, you know, the quote-unquote, this time it's different pops in, and people want to solve all the problems in the world or think these problems have never happened before. And I think that's where taking people through, you know, during a review meeting, some actual historical events that have happened over the last 60, 70, 80, you know, years in the market, you know, once people can actually see that things like this have happened before, even if it doesn't feel like it, they're able to walk away, you know, not quite worried as much about some of the recent headlines, even though the media exists to make us think this time is different and you better do something, you know, because the sky is falling. That's my perspective on it.
1: I think that's a great perspective, and that's something that comes up regularly. We're all human beings, and that's how we react to it.
0: 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Thanks for listening tonight. You've been listening to Simply Money, presented by Allworth Financial on 55KRC, the talk station.
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7: This is a Bloomberg Money Minute. Sizable losses today on Wall Street. At the close, the Dow was down 704 points. That's a 1.3% decline. The NASDAQ down 264, a 1% drop, and the S&P lost 67. One reason? A rally in bonds fizzled out after the Treasury's plan to buy billions more in long-term bonds was seen as just a short-term fix. Another reason, new threats by President Trump against Iran. That sent oil prices higher to around $88 a barrel, and that's renewing worries about rising inflation. Also, America's biggest retailer, Walmart, saw shares tumble more than 9% today after sales growth slowed last quarter by the most in 6 years. Its customers are pulling back on their spending. And Anthropic now gearing up to begin selling stock to the public for the first time. The maker of the Claude chatbot expects to meet or possibly beat the size of SpaceX's record-setting $86 billion initial public stock offering in June. Tom Busby, Bloomberg Radio.
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26: The FBI is saying a female ISIS supporter was planning to attack New York's Capitol building in Albany. FBI Special Agent Craig Tremoroli says 35-year-old Jessica Bowie wanted to blow up the Capitol and kill the lawmakers inside.
27: She said, quote, "I want to destroy as much of the building as possible and kill the senators while they are meeting. I want them to lose a lot of important documents as well."
26: They say Bowie discussed her plans with FBI informants and spent weeks surveilling the state capitol.
27: The complaint alleges that she arranged to have an explosive device made out to carry this attack, even purchasing several of the required materials herself.
26: Agents say she praised the September 11th attacks on the U.S. and was planning future attacks. U.S. Senator from Colorado Michael Bennett is calling for a Senate investigation now into whether the Trump administration used the federal government to carry out what he calls a political vendetta against Colorado. An email uncovered in a lawsuit shows a White House assistant invited members of five federal agencies and offices to a call to discuss Colorado. That came just hours before President Trump attacked Colorado leaders for not releasing former Mesa County clerk Tina Peters. In the following days, Bennett, who's a Democrat, says the White House denied federal resources to the state. In the Middle East, the USS Abraham Lincoln is being relieved. Several reports say a replacement aircraft carrier, the USS George Washington, has arrived on site, giving the San Diego-based crew of the Lincoln a chance to go home. There's been concerns about the 5,000 sailors and Marines aboard who left San Diego last November, setting a modern carrier record for length of time at sea. Wall Street closed trading today with stocks lower after oil prices have been on the rise amid tensions between the U.S. and Iran. At the closing bell, the Dow Jones had lost 703 points. I'm Scott Carr.
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7: 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Anne is with us in Sacramento. Hi, Anne. How are you?
4: I'm doing well, thank you.
7: Good. What's up?
4: Yeah, so my husband and I were in our 40s. We just got married last May, and we are having some challenges with deciding how we should handle our blended family estate planning. Essentially, he wants his 7 children from his previous marriage plus my 1 child from my previous marriage to split everything that we have now and build together 8 ways equally. And to me, it seems a little bit like that somewhat disinherits my 1 child because he has to share with the 7 others. And so we're just looking for some advice as to what your thoughts are on blended family estate planning.
7: Well, my first thought is that what you've discovered is what we most often see. It's hard. It's very hard.
4: Yeah.
7: It's complicated because there's not a smooth one-size-fits-all answer. It always helps me with these things, and it helped me even – I mean, we're not a blended family, but it helped me when I was explaining our estate to our children to first start off with there's no ethical or moral rights that any of them have.
4: Mm-hmm.
7: It's your money and your husband's money that you both brought in and the money that you build from this point forward. And if you leave them zero, that's not traditional, but it's perfectly moral, perfectly ethical. Okay. And it helps me to just kind of take it all away from them to start with in my mind. Mm-hmm. And then when I start giving it back, it feels different.
5: I can see that.
4: Right.
7: And so instead of like, this is mine, it's mine, it's my rights. Mm-hmm. And, you know, I had a good inheritance and then my mother got married and it got split 7 ways. And it's like, no, it wasn't yours, you little twerp. It was mine.
5: How old are they? How old are the kids? Yours and his?
4: So mine is the youngest. He's 10, and they go all the other 7 go up to 24 years in age.
7: Okay. In my mind, first and foremost, then I would establish what happens while they're minors.
5: Right.
4: Okay.
7: Because I want to make sure my minor children are cared for if we both die in a car wreck today.
4: Okay.
7: That's paramount. And that could be a lump sum into a trust that's formed upon death of both of you.
4: Mm-hmm.
7: Okay. Statistically, you're not going to actually execute that. But one or both of you will live till those children are grown. Okay. So statistically, you're not going to have that, but probability. But anyway, that I had. So if I set that up, I set that up differently than I would set it up for adult Gen 2. Okay, Generation 2 adults. Now, when we get to Generation 2 adults is when the question you ask, Ann, starts to come into play is what's fair? And you make a valid point that, you know, let's say, for instance, you brought in even more the other day when you all got married than he did. I don't know. I haven't asked that yet. I will in a minute. Mm-hmm. But then really your kid's getting the short end of that stick. You know, your point is valid then.
5: I think it is, but here's where my mind is, and I've never been in your situation, so I cannot claim to know for certainty what the answer is. So let me say that. But what my mind goes to, how old are the kids? Because if the kids are home aged, the age where they're in the house, and the understanding is, I want these children to look at me like I'm their mom, like mom and dad, and we want that family unit to feel like a family unit. There's part of me where I go, okay, well, I no longer have 1 kid. Now I have 8.
7: Yeah.
5: And right. so
4: that's,
5: if
4: that's where my husband's at with it. Yeah. He feels like we are one family unit, that we should treat all the children equally.
0: So
4: their mom's not in the picture and my ex-husband's not in the picture. So we're the only parents to these children.
0: Oh, yeah. Okay. Then you signed up for
5: different.
0: That.
5: Yeah.
0: That's what you signed up for when you got married then. That makes sense. Okay. So Jade makes a valid point then, and your husband does too. So it's an interesting discussion though, because there's not an absolute slap your hand on the table. This is dumb or this is smart kind of thing. It's just kind of feeling it through. I'm going to draw a line between when they're minors and when they're not.
5: Mm-hmm.
0: Okay, when they're minors, absolutely your husband wins.
4: Okay.
0: Because the babies at home need to be taken care of, and one of them doesn't need to get $300 sneakers, and the other one has holes in their shoes.
5: They need to feel like they're equal. I mean,
0: this is not Cinderella. Okay.
4: Mm-hmm.
0: With the stepsisters and all that, you know, it's not that thing. And so, but once they're out of the house, which is really what we're probably dealing with, they're all grown. Then let me ask this: how much net worth did he bring to this equation? How much net worth did you bring to the equation?
4: Great question. So he brought in about $400,000. $300,000 of that is equity in his property, which we are living in and paying down $500,000 note together on.
0: Mm-hmm.
4: And then he had about $100,000 in his 401k.
0: Mm-hmm.
4: And I have what's now a rental property that I brought into the marriage that has about $200,000 in equity. It's worth about $500,000. The tenants are covering 100% of my mortgage, property tax, et cetera.
0: And
4: then I
0: had
4: about $200,000 in 401k in my HYSA. And then when my husband retires in 10 years, he has a very juicy California pension for 30 years of service with one of our local.
0: So your net worths were fairly similar.
5: Uh-huh.
4: Yeah, we were pretty equal.
0: And I mean, it wasn't like one of you had $4 million and the other one had $100,000, you know.
4: No, yeah, and he does make $100,000 more than me. Of course, there's one, you know, we have six kids in the house right now that are there.
0: Hello.
4: So the grocery bill's a lot more than just me and the one.
0: Well, try hiring Mary Poppins for this. He won't be making any more then when we offset that. But, yeah, wow. And so neither one of your spouses are involved. Ex-spouses.
4: No. Mm-hmm. Correct, yeah.
0: Wow.
4: So it's just the two of us and the kids.
0: Us against the world. Okay, so fast forward. If our contributions, given that your income is being offset by your child care, by you being the child primary caregiver, and his income is, if your contributions are fairly equal coming in and your contributions are not that far apart, really, when we get into this, somebody's not making $1 million a year and somebody making nothing. So we got a fairly equal contribution. I think you guys got married with young enough children that I'm just trying to think what I would do. We started the conversation with, it's an interesting conversation. I'm probably going to go a little bit more on his direction because the kids are young and the contributions are fairly equal.
4: Sure.
0: As they become adults, and really as their children too. That's just a. I'm just feeling this out though. I might wake up in the morning with a different answer. So I'm not going to hold you. You know, don't slap your hand on the table and say Dave Ramsey said because I'm.
5: Well, if they were adult children, which two of them are, but if they were all adult, this would be a totally different conversation, I think. But they're in
0: maybe,
5: the house.
0: But there's not enough net worth that it's not that much money. Even what it grows to. It's going to grow equally.
5: Mm-hmm.
0: So, yeah, I mean, if it's 30 years from now, do I want one child to get half and the other six get half? No, I don't. Not 30 years from now.
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